0: was back on its heels. An 8-yard strike, opening drive, finds the end zone. 6-0 Colorado with 10:29 to play in the opening quarter.
1: And it's homecoming at CU. The great Mark Johnson there on the call. And Colorado up again 7-3. That game is now going into the second quarter. Washington, number 18, USC, are scoreless. Number 5, Ohio State, in a game against number 14, Iowa, 31-14. Jeremiah Smith had a huge game for Ohio State. 2 touchdown catches. Ohio State wins the ball game. Little Brown Jug, big game between Michigan and Minnesota. Minnesota wins that ball game 20-14. It goes down to the final, literally, seconds of the game. Third-ranked Notre Dame, North Carolina, playing in Chapel Hill. Irish win it 37-26. They got a very good quarterback, C.J. Carr, for Notre Dame. He had 3 touchdowns.
2: C.J. Carr drops, looking to throw, going for it all. Jaden Greathouse, jump ball near pylon, and he caught it!
1: How it sounded on the Notre Dame Radio Network from Learfield. Tony Simone there on the call. Houston beats UCF. And right now, number 4, Miami leading Clemson. Big battle in the ACC. 10-0 in Death Valley. I'm Brian Houseworth, live at Learfield. Let's send you back to Burrough Field in Columbia. Take it away one more time. Brad Matt.
3: Thank you very much, Brian. Again, Mizzou winning here 45-17 over 8th-ranked Florida. It's Mizzou's first win against an AP top 10 opponent since the Cotton Bowl victory against Ohio State in 2023. Mizzou's second ever victory in an SEC game against a top 10 opponent, the other one at Georgia in 2013. And the first victory against a top 10 opponent here at Faurot Field since that win against Oklahoma in 2010. Of course, you had Armageddon in 07 against KU before that, and the end of a long losing streak against Nebraska on this field in Columbia in 2003. Austin Simmons, 1 yard away from a career high passing in this one. He merely throws for 340 with 2 touchdowns and no picks. Jamal Roberts, a career high, 211 yards and 3 touchdowns, and a Florida offense that came in ranked top 5 in the nation in terms of both points and yards, musters only 17 points today and 325 yards on the contest. They had to punt more than they had all season combined in this game. They also gave up 3 sacks, which was more sacks than they had given up on the entire season combined entering this contest. Up next, try and keep it rolling against a Texas A&M team that, to be honest, has had your number the last couple of years. And I feel like, anyway, Matt, this is the absolute best time to face Texas A&M, because if you have a letdown going into the game against the Aggies after what those folks have done to you the last couple of years, I don't know what to tell you. So I think it might be a really good spot to have A&M come here for an early kickoff next Saturday.
4: I think they're a super well-coached team. I think that some of the shine on Marcel Reed is maybe worn off a little bit. Again, this is what happens over time, right? Teams see opposing players who start hot, and then they start to game plan for them. We've seen it with other teams against Missouri, even over the course of this season. And now we get to see if Missouri can take some of those lessons learned against A&M and Mike Elko's teams and apply them over the course of this week. I just want to say, I mean, I know that Chase Daniel and Tim Tebow had their workday done in Starkville. You think they still had a chance to watch that game together? What do you think Chase is saying to Tebow right now? Like, huh, really? Okay. Yeah. Mizzou took it to him.
3: Is that the best left-handed quarterback you've ever seen, Tim? That's what he's saying. That's what it was.
4: If he's got the same brain cells that Brad Tranago does,
3: if he's
4: exactly
3: as much of a troll as I am,
4: that could be very, very productive. Listen, it's all smiles today, right? And it should be. And Mizzou should enjoy this one. But the work has to begin again tomorrow, right? You have a chance to go in, and if you win next week, you end the first half of the season 5-1. And could you have possibly said that before the season and said, let's take it and run to the hills? Yeah, I think so. But Missouri will have to be very focused against a very talented Texas A&M team that came in with plenty of preseason love to be able to do that. So the focus will have to shift, as you said, and I expect another good game next week out of the black and gold, because like you said, if you overlook that team, you're overlooking a lot of history and a lot of film that I'm sure is queued up already for Coach Drink and company.
3: And speaking of Coach Drink, congratulations to Eli Drinkwitz for his 50th career win as head coach here at Mizzou. He'll go for number 51 next week against the Aggies of Texas A&M here in Columbia. That game will kick off before noon Central Time. So our pregame coverage will start in the 9 a.m. hour Central Time on October the 10th. The final time still TBD as we are talking here. Big thank you to my co-host Matt Michaels, our on-site engineer Jeremy Washington, Dylan Riggs on the ones and twos at Learfield headquarters in Jefferson City. I'm Brad Trinago. Final score for the final time, 25th ranked Mizzou. Oh no, Mizzou's going to stay in the top 25 another week.
4: Maybe they'll keep them 25th just for funsies, because that's what the internet likes to say.
3: Sorry. But they never beat a top 10 team.
4: Yeah, it happened today.
3: Whatever, haters. 45 for Mizzou, 17 points for 8th-ranked Florida. Enjoy it. 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
17: 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But today, Kamal Saleem is an ambassador for Jesus Christ.
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17: 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But for him, to truly answer that question means going back thousands of years in the book of Genesis and God's call to Ishmael, the son of Abraham, by the slave woman Hagar. It is here that the family dysfunction begins to unfold between Ishmael, the line of the Muslims, and Abraham's son Isaac, the line of the Jews and Christians.
18: Ishmael left his father's tent and he lost his inheritance. Islam today, they still crying out in the wilderness, just like Ishmael cried in the wilderness, and they're crying for help.
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19: This is Fox on Health. Sleep is not one size fits all, and some people may not need as much. Dr. Alex Keene, a professor of biology at Texas A&M University, says not everyone needs the 8 hours of sleep we're used to hearing about. Instead, Keene says it's all about genetics.
20: The way we know that there are people that need less sleep is they've actually identified families with single gene mutations, and you can actually trace within that family individuals that need very little sleep. And in some cases, they've even taken that gene and they've stuck it in a fly or a mouse, and the mouse needs less sleep.
19: So Keene encourages people to figure out what works best for them when it comes to sleep. He also says sleep may be the key to finding new cures, as people with insomnia who get poor sleep have higher incidences of cancer, disease, and shortened lifespan. For more health news, go to foxnewshealth.com. I'm Lisa Brady with Fox on Health.

0: damn, it is Thursday, which can only mean one thing. It is time for the lovely ladies of Fox News Saturday Night to join us in studio. Say hello to Leo, Jen, and Maxine Kvyat.
1: Hello, Jimmy.
0: Max playing the role of Annie in today's performance of Fox News Saturday Night. Hi, friends.
2: Hello.
0: Max, we've never done one of these.
3: No.
2: This is fun.
3: Yeah, this is
0: Max
3: different.
0: Max is kind
3: it's
0: of
3: nice.
0: One of the girls.
2: This
0: nice.
2: Is what the girls
0: of course.
2: Do.
0: If you actually look at our TV team, the demographics of our TV team is like 80% female.
2: Yes.
0: Yeah. Some would argue 90 when they see my wardrobe. No?
2: So yeah.
3: Max LL fits in Jimmy, come
0: just
3: on.
0: Fine.
2: Saturday night's very fluid. Everyone knows that.
0: But you guys are, of course, here to cover and react to the biggest headline in the news, which is the Yankees won, Max.
2: Yeah,
0: the Yankees won.
3: Yeah.
0: They beat the Red Sox. It's a big damn deal. Everybody listening on WVMT in Vermont just changed the station, but that's fine.
2: Yeah.
0: I'm not even going to get into our Boston affiliates. I think most of them dropped the show today. And I'm not an arrogant Yankee fan because I grew up watching bad Yankee teams.
2: Right.
0: They did not win. They did not go to the playoffs. I mean, they went 1981. There was a strike. I was 5. I don't remember anything about it.
3: Mm-hmm.
0: Okay, but I watched them suck my whole life until 1996. So I am what I consider to be a tolerable Yankee fan.
2: See, we grew up with them doing pretty good.
0: Yeah.
2: You know.
0: We had of your
2: Jeter,
0: age?
2: We had A-Rod.
0: All right, so you have no friends across the aisle.
4: Yeah, a little spoiled. Yeah. We were having this conversation about this weekend when we were watching football. Like, oh, you know, Dallas is like America's team, but it's hard with football because there's only American teams and like no one would agree on American team. But yeah. I was kind of like, you could make an argument for the Yankees being like America's team because baseball is international. Mm-hmm. Yankees feels very American. They're both really good at times, really bad at times. I was like,
3: it's the pinstripes. Everyone recognizes the pinstripes.
2: It's an iconic
5: team. Sell Yankees hats in Japan and all over the world.
4: Right. That's it just like stands for New York. I was like, let's go Yanks.
0: Yeah, that's a thing. It's very recognizable. And they are the most successful team in North American sports.
4: Yeah.
0: It's the Yankees and the Harlem Globetrotters. But the Harlem Globetrotters are playing a pretend basketball game against the Washington Generals. But I bring up sports because one of the things we're going to be talking about on the show this weekend. If you're in a tri-state area, you want to come to the taping. Fox News Saturday night, stack lineup. Sergeant Slaughter.
4: Hell yeah.
0: He's going to be there to play Top Shelf or Top Rope, which is our game. Like, we ask him about people in the news, and we're like, do you want to buy him a drink or beat him up? He beats up most
4: usually.
0: Of
4: them.
3: Yeah.
0: And he also, in the promos we film, like when he films a funny video of him choking out me or Max, he chokes you. Does he?
3: I have
2: a picture of him choking me as well. Like,
0: but you know,
4: it's his love language.
0: But that saved you a lot of money on Craigslist. So we just have to roll with it, Jen. You blow off your steam whatever way you can. In this economy, sometimes you get choked by the guests in the promo.
3: Yeah, long term.
2: I like
3: plan.
2: It.
0: So Sergeant Slaughter, Brian Kilmeade, Gianno Caldwell's back on the show from Parts Unknown. Jenny Fail is going to be there.
3: Yeah.
0: One of the things we're going to talk about, and this overlaps with sports, is this Giselle Tom Brady story. So Giselle's a book out. Is that what it is?
2: No, somebody wrote a biography about Tom Brady.
0: Oh, okay.
2: And in the book, we're learning all these things about what happened in their marriage. And
0: fair. Because when I initially received this news, I thought Giselle had a book out. I'm like, well, as a supermodel, I know it's not a cookbook. So what is going on?
2: It's a picture book.
0: But apparently there are some stories about how astrology played a role in their marriage. Is that what you're telling me?
2: Yeah, apparently she looked up her horoscope one day and was just like, oh, no, we're not compatible anymore.
0: But Max, this is like 10 years into a marriage or something?
3: Yeah, you just can't be looking into the daily newspaper and just see what the horoscope is for that day and be like, you know what?
4: It says break up.
0: So they're together. They have multiple kids. They're like 15 years into this. She decides it's not going to work out because of astrology. It reminds me of that old Adam Sandler, like, this is something you should have told me yesterday.
4: Seriously. I'm getting married this month. Do you think I should double
3: now
4: check that?
3: Time.
4: Yeah.
3: Now
4: or should
3: time.
4: I wait till after?
3: Are you a water sign or?
4: Yes. Oh, no. Oh, no.
0: She's from Suffolk County. The water is Coors Light.
4: Yeah, and that's my sign.
2: Actually a plus.
0: Yeah. Water sign. It's bong water. That's the point is.
4: After like a certain salary number, you can't have a normal marriage, right? Like marriage is always hard, but there is a certain number of money that you're making where has to be a point.
0: And she's richer than him.
4: Yeah.
0: She's the richest supermodel in the world. Now, he's got 6 Super Bowl rings, Max.
3: Yeah.
0: A lot of endorsements. Right. He's got a halfway decent broadcasting deal.
2: Mm-hmm. Yeah.
0: I do believe Fox is paying him more than me. No,
3: no.
0: I'm like, I think Tom Brady might have. Okay.
3: You're on 3 hours a day, though.
0: Yeah, Kev, what's up with this, Max?
3: What is that?
0: I should have had a Jewish agent. I told you. This guy's on fire. Oh,
3: bring me into the studio.
0: He just got me more money than Brady. I'm kidding. If you want to hang out with the lovely ladies, Jen, Leo, and Maxine, tickets free at foxacrossamerica.com. We'll see you at the studio real soon.

0: First, the Fly Dubai co-pilot who allegedly tried to hijack that commercial jet bound for Israel was barred from flying for a different airline.
1: According to people familiar with the matter, the suspect in this case had previously been hired by Oman Air, but was later grounded by the airline over suspicion of his activities.
0: Fox's Jeff Paul in Tel Aviv.
1: The Associated Press has identified the pilot as Hammam al-Hammami. The Emiratis, who are leading the investigation, now saying the suspect attacked the captain of the aircraft using an axe that's normally kept in the cockpit for emergencies.
0: Cornell University President Michael Kotlikoff said in a video statement today the alleged 2024 gang rape of a student raises troubling questions about the university's handling of the allegations and that Cornell must do better. 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
2: Raid on their home. Inside, investigators have already identified horrific images of five different missing women appearing lifeless on camera and a basement lab with various chemicals in bottles, drums, and plastic containers. The elder Horsch, who was previously a resident of the home, died last year, further complicating the investigation. Eugene Horsch remains in custody on those gun and other charges. 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I'm Gianna Gelosi with your Fox True Crime Minute.
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17: 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It really is.
18: Just want to say, you know, can we all get along? Can we get along?
19: Doesn't help matters when primetime TV has Murphy Brown, a character who supposedly epitomizes today's intelligent, highly paid professional woman, mocking the importance of fathers by bearing a child alone.
20: It has been an honor and a privilege to come into your homes all these years and entertain. I bid you a very heartfelt good night.
21: Dade County, as we know it, especially from the Kendall area south, is never going to be the same. It is fundamentally destroyed.
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23: 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As gas prices rise, there are little changes that you can make at the pump that can stretch your fuel and dollars a little further. According to experts, you can start by changing the way you drive and making sure that your tires are properly inflated. The U.S. Department of Energy says properly inflated tires can improve gas mileage by about 3% and avoid rapid acceleration and braking, and drive slower or use cruise control and limiting the time your car idles. That includes not switching off your automatic start-stop ignition if you have it. You can improve efficiency by making sure you're not using roof racks or bike racks when you don't need them, and eliminate unnecessary weight you might be dragging around in your trunk or truck bed. And you can also save by carpooling with others. Also, try to be mindful about combining errands so you're not making unnecessary trips. You can also use apps like Gas Buddy, Waze, and AAA to find cheaper gas at nearby stations. 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

0: It's Across America with Jimmy Failla. If you're watching on Fox One, Fox Nation, any other streaming apps that carry us, you're probably saying to yourself, this radio host looks like he gets paid in Steak and Shake. That is not true. Although, if I wasn't in media, I would be a before model in an Ozempic ad. But joining us now is a man who might very well turn around my fortunes. He is the chief Steak and Shake, chief Maha officer, which is a big damn deal. Michael Bowe's in the house and the crowd goes wild.
1: What's up, man? Thanks for having me.
0: No, it's a big deal.
1: Yeah.
0: We were chatting off the air. Okay, you do a lot of phenomenal work with Steak and Shake. I think first and foremost, the big change that we were told about is the tallow beef oil, correct?
1: Yeah.
0: So talk to me about this, because I am a believer. You know the Monkey song, I'm a Believer?
1: Yeah.
0: So when I heard about that, I wasn't anywhere near a Steak and Shake, but the first thing I bought were beef tallow potato chips.
1: Yeah.
0: Why do I like them better? I know that I like them better, but I don't know why. Why do I like them better? Beyond the health thing.
1: Yeah,
0: they taste better.
1: I'm a firm believer that the God-given ingredients taste better.
0: Yeah.
1: It's not these like added chemicals and like the anti-foaming agents.
0: So you know what's interesting that you say that? Okay. It's like, you think about the Beatles. This is a weird one.
1: Yeah.
0: Okay. But the Beatles hit such a height of success, and they were so abstract with like Sgt. Pepper and all that stuff. The Beatles were doing acid, guys. Things had gotten so crazy and profound. And they were like, what if we do this album where we strip it back down to what we started as, which is a rock and roll band.
1: Mm-hmm.
0: And the album that we know as Let It Be was supposed to be called Get Back.
1: Yeah.
0: Because they were just going to get back to their roots and record that way. And I don't doubt in hearing you explain that to me, that if the Beatles truly believed the organic version of their music was the best version, then it has to be the case with most foods we eat, right?
1: Yep. Taste and I think health as well.
0: Yeah.
1: So, I mean, again, like we've... I can go into like the climate change stuff that went into where we're at today, but you know, these are foods that we've been eating for centuries. I mean, going back to the Romans.
0: And to be clear, foods we've been eating for centuries and like civilization didn't end.
1: Yeah.
0: But that's the scam of, and I always say this, okay, on any policy, like if you take me to climate change, you know, 2 weeks ago, AI was going to kill us.
1: Yeah.
0: Anytime someone is telling you in a political forum, agree with us or we're all gonna die.
1: Yeah.
0: That's emotional blackmail.
1: Yeah, no
0: first
1: doubt.
0: Of all, I don't need to know anything about the issue. If it's like, if you don't do it my way.
1: Yeah.
0: And what's funny is if you're in that racket, you know, I played this clip on Fox News Saturday night where Bernie Sanders was like, AI is gonna kill us all.
1: Yeah.
0: I'm like, first of all, nobody wants technology advice from the guy whose VCR is flashing 12 o'clock. But I was like, you know, I can go back and show you a 2-year-old clip of him being like, climate change is going to, you know, there's so many, it's going to kill. That's the racket.
1: Yeah.
0: But you're actually trying to help us live by just making us eat healthier.
1: Exactly right.
0: But I love that at a corporate level, Steak and Shake got on board with this.
1: Yeah.
0: That's cool.
1: Yeah.
0: Let me ask you this. Knowing that to be the case, is the general consensus, because everyone I know eats Steak and Shake and thinks it's amazing.
1: Yeah.
0: Is the general consensus the reaction to this has been positive from a non-health standpoint?
1: Yeah. So we're the fastest growing QSR in the country. So this quarter alone, we're up 16% for our same store sales. In our industry, if you're up 3%, that's
0: it's
1: a monster year. It's funny how like people have tied this to Trump now.
0: Yeah,
1: it's
0: like,
1: you know, you're seeing articles on the backs of MAGA and like we embrace, you know, President Trump and patriotism, but this is, it's like we're just trying to like make our food queen. This shouldn't be a political issue.
0: No, it shouldn't matter because there's certain things. I always say this. It's called a human point.
1: Yeah.
0: It is a human point to make the food cleaner.
1: Yeah.
0: Because you want to know the thing about the food? It doesn't know who you vote for in the midterms. It has no idea.
1: Same with your belly fat.
0: Thank you.
1: Yeah.
0: Talking to Michael Bowes, Steak and Shake Chief Maha Officer. But let me ask you this then, seeing as you're a Maha Officer.
1: Yeah.
0: Okay, I look around the Maha movement. I see people doing pull-ups in airports. Are you the guy in the jeans pulling an RFK Jr. doing one-arm push-ups in the airport?
1: You know, this was my former boss.
0: Yes. Okay.
1: And he made me feel really insecure about my fitness.
0: Yeah.
1: You know, I'm 38, feel like I'm healthy. I can do like maybe 12 pull-ups on a good day.
0: Okay.
1: This guy pulls out like 21 in an airport in a suit.
0: Yeah.
1: So like my main Maha message is like, if I look at like that at 71 years old, like... I'm good.
0: Yeah. I agree 1,000%, but do you deduct points for working out in jeans? Because we've all been to the gym and seen a guy on the treadmill in like a pair of dress shoes. And you're like, no, this is not, you're not supposed to do that.
1: Yeah.
0: There is something, I guess, about being in the shape that Bobby Kennedy is in that allows you to just, you have dominion over whatever the heck you want to wear. You're the guy in shape.
1: Yeah, I think he's just like, it's almost like a joke to everyone. It's like, not only am I doing this at 71 years old, I'm going to do it while wearing jeans.
0: I love that. Let me ask you this. Are you, having him as your former boss, were you one of those guys carrying around sauerkraut everywhere they went?
1: No, I did not do the sauerkraut. Now, I'm a big, like, carnivore guy. I eat ground beef pretty regularly. Love but, no, I was not carrying on the sauerkraut. I know the guy who does. I wasn't him.
0: But I love that, like, okay. So if you're the president, you have a guy who carries the nuclear football.
1: Yeah, yeah.
0: If you're Bobby Kennedy, you have a guy who carries the nuclear sauerkraut. Is that how it works?
1: And this isn't, like, off-the-shelf sauerkraut. I think he's getting from, like, some secret Amish farm.
0: Really?
1: Yeah, it's pretty legit.
0: I love this.
1: Yeah, yeah.
0: The idea that we could make a Narcos reboot about people importing sauerkraut. I love this. One of my favorite conversations ever. So let me ask you this. There's a conversation that has been started about our health and about, you know, the cleanliness or non-cleanliness of the food we've been eating all these years.
1: Yeah.
0: And as someone in my position who has no appreciation for, you know, the extremes of this, I read things about red dye and everything and realize we could be doing better.
1: Yeah.
0: How much of the guidance that we've been following in the last 50 years was aimed at improving health and how much was aimed at appeasing the market or, you know, whoever the heck was influencing the decision making?
1: Yeah. So what, I was a private sector guy. I never thought in a million years I'd work in D.C. So when I came in, I had a interest in nutrition and worked on the dietary guidelines. I thought ignorantly that the dietary guidelines were just people trying to write what's best for health.
0: Uh-huh.
1: What I came to find out was, you know, the career officials like, well, cows fart. You don't want to recommend red meat. And, you know, it's just all these like social issues that came into it, like affordability all these issues. And essentially it's like baseline. Their model, the Democratic side, was poor people can't afford beef. So let's just recommend bread and say it's healthy, which is crazy.
0: No!
1: Yeah. Yeah.
0: Oh, you're killing me, man.
1: I know, it's crazy.
0: Talking to Michael Bose, Steak and Shake Chief Maha Officer. So in theory, right, because when you hear that there's a social justice component to something, again, back to what we were saying earlier about how it's a human point. The food doesn't know who you voted
1: for. Yeah.
0: Okay. If your price point at the grocery store keeps you rooted in Funyuns, okay, but the Funyuns still don't get eaten like, well, because you're in this tax bracket, I'll treat you okay.
1: Yeah, yeah, yeah.
0: So that's why I think this is so crazy.
1: Well, and then people took that advice. I remember my parents getting like, I can't believe it's not butter and thinking it's out there. Yeah, I mean, it's like, it's just wild. And what we point to is like, we've been eating, you know, my grandparents ate burgers and fries and they were, there's no obesity and, something happened when all these chemicals came in and the ultimate gaslighting of like, well, it's not all the stuff that we introduced in the 90s where the obesity exploded.
0: Couldn't possibly be.
1: Yeah, not that.
0: So it's all right. Help me out here. Because I once went, I got obsessed probably late 90s, like post high school.
1: Yeah.
0: I don't mean to, pistol whip you with my academic prosperity, but I did go to community college.
1: Okay.
0: And I went on like the fat-free diet where I was just eating fat-free foods.
1: Yeah.
0: But I was gaining weight.
1: Yeah. Probably felt horrible too.
0: Yeah, it was terrible.
1: Yeah, yeah.
0: Because it was just mimicking naturally occurring fat.
1: Yeah.
0: And some of that fat was probably good for me, but not the fat-free pretend stuff.
1: Yeah. No, and cholesterol, you actually need it for testosterone, which is... Mm. You know, my opinion is like the healthiest hormone that men can have. And it wrecked our systems. I think the body recognizes what is like pure, natural, and that's how it knows what to digest.
0: How about Donald Trump once said, I've never seen anybody skinny drinking Diet Coke.
1: Yeah.
0: It's only funny to me because he drinks a lot of Diet Coke anyway.
1: He's an anomaly. I don't know what.
0: It is a weird thing because he likes, his fast food. He keeps odd hours.
1: Kenny's like, he'll call me at all hours of the night.
0: Everyone says that. They're like at 2 a.m, 5 a.m. That's why it's always funny because they were talking about like, we need a new White House press secretary because Caroline Leavitt left. And she's a great friend of the show. Shout out to Caroline. She's probably listening right now. I mean, she probably makes the babies listen. She wants to grow up the right way. And, they're talking about who's the press secretary going to be. I'm like, he is the press secretary.
1: Yeah.
0: That's the thing. That's probably, in all honesty, why she had to leave.
1: Yeah.
0: Okay. She has kids. She's going to wake up at 2 a.m. without him calling.
1: Yeah.
0: And he keeps calling. But again, are there people, I've heard the term like super agers, but what it really speaks to is I bet you, based on our own genetic compositions and hereditary things, that some of us are just apt to behave certain ways better than others.
1: Yeah. No, and there's a gene that allows people to operate better off little sleep. And there's no doubt in my mind that Donald Trump has that.
0: That is amazing.
1: Yeah.
0: Two most fascinating sets of genes, Trump's and RFK's workout attire.
1: Yeah.
0: There we are. We're talking to Michael Bowe. So give me one more since I have you here. We also seem to have transitioned out of the body positivity movement, which I do believe is a good thing,
1: yeah,
0: because you were championing a lifestyle that was actually, you know, putting people in great harm's way when,
1: yeah,
0: it comes to health complications.
1: Yeah.
0: Now we're going the other way, where a lot of things, GLP-1s, peptides have jumped in and stuff like that. I don't take anything, as you can see. I mean, they're chasing me with a needle in the wardrobe department right now, but I'm out here just doing it my own way.
1: Yeah.
0: In your opinion, as someone who's sitting here explaining how we didn't know enough about what was going into our foods,
1: yeah,
0: is it possible that we don't know enough about what's going into our drugs right now? I don't have the answer, and I don't want you to get jumped by a lobbyist outside the place, but is it possible? I don't know the answer.
1: Yeah, I mean, look, there's a lot of misinformation on the peptide side,
0: yeah,
1: and that's more so like Biden really screwed up the regulatory path to allow China to like infiltrate our market with research only peptides. But the most interesting piece to me on the body positivity movement, if everyone wants to know like how much big pharma controls our media, the body positivity ended with the GLP-1s.
0: Yeah.
1: And it's like, oh, all of a sudden like Victoria's Secret's back and like, oh, it's good to be skinny. So
0: yeah,
1: that was like my light bulb moment of how much they control.
0: Yeah. Cause you see it in motion.
1: Yeah.
0: And you go, oh, I get it now. Because there was a time there where I had a shot at being a Victoria's Secret model. Now I can't even go back to looking at the calendar because it's not coming, the,
1: yeah,
0: catalog. It's not right. But all of this stuff like really opens our eyes. Is there a place I can send them to read more? Is there some place I should send them? You're on Twitter. If you just go at Steak and Shake.
1: Yeah, Steak and Shake. Our Steak and Shake X account is pretty fascinating.
0: I
1: and then
0: that.
1: I think just overall, like realfood.gov.

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6: I'm Ashley Dvorkin with a Fox Celebrity Profile with Jason Isaacs. Isaacs and Gillian Anderson lead the book-to-screen journey, The Salt Path, as a couple forcibly removed from their home on a 630-mile trek in southwest England, seeking solace in nature.
7: They're such enormously different people in the way that Gillian and I are. I'm very outgoing, and I get in the morning to work, to make up trailer. I put music on very loudly. We all dance and sing. Gillian likes to sit in the quiet in the dark. So I knew we were perfectly well cast.
6: Isaac adds, it was then about portraying a time when everything changes.
7: They lost everything they owned. They lost their future. They lost their ability to protect their kids and provide for their kids, which is, as parents, as a parent myself, and Gillian is, you know, is the worst thing that could possibly happen. More that than themselves. And then they found out he was dying of this terrible disease. And they've been together since they were teenagers. So they were devastated. And suddenly they couldn't talk to each other. Suddenly they had secrets from each other.
6: Ashley Dvorkin, Fox News.
8: I'm Gianna Gelosi with your Fox True Crime Minute. Delphi murderer Richard Allen is appealing his 130-year sentence for killing two Indiana middle school girls, blaming psychosis from solitary confinement for his repeated confessions to his wife. Now his attorney wants a new trial. The 54-year-old was found guilty in 2024 of murdering eighth graders Abigail Williams and Liberty German, who were just 13 and 14, when their bodies were found in 2017 with their throats slit on a hiking trail in Delphi, Indiana. Allen repeatedly confessed to prison guards and psychologists, as well as several times to his wife, Kathy, in person, phone calls, letters. Allen's attorneys are now seeking to overturn his conviction, arguing he only confessed because he became severely mentally ill while locked in solitary confinement, where they say he smashed his head against cell walls, bathed in his toilet, ate paper, and covered his face and cell walls in feces. The judges will rule at a later date. There's more on this story at FoxNews.com or subscribe to the Fox True Crime Podcast. I'm Gianna Gelosi with your Fox True Crime Minute.

9th on Fox Across America with Jimmy Fallon doing the damn thing on a Thursday. Tomorrow, you got a double Danny. Daniel Turner coming by. Danny Polishuk going to be here. We will, of course, it's Friday. If you've been listening to our show on Fridays, God love you, because we take it right off the rails. This dates back to when this show started, March 9th of 2020. I used to have my wife and kid on every Friday. Jenny would come on, do like an hour. Lincoln would come on and talk. He was like, I don't know, Lincoln is 17 right now, so he was 10 years old. And come do an hour of talk, right? It's a lot of fun. And, you know, just trying to give you a real experience. That's the thing, man. I got to meet a lot of you people on the road. And you know what it's the worst. The thing that really breaks my heart. You know how they say, like, don't meet your heroes. Okay, I'm obviously not your hero unless you're copying my sandwich order when I eat a hero. That I understand. Okay, but the point is, I hate

0: reading that someone, is completely different in person than they are on TV and blah, blah, blah. Like, I read about Johnny Carson a lot. But like, Johnny Carson was very aloof and he didn't want to talk to you. It was nothing like the guy. He was socially shy. We had Mark Malkoff on, who is the preeminent authority on Johnny Carson. But the truth is, Johnny Carson in public is a lot like guys at Jerry Seinfeld's level. They're so used to people like handing them a script or pitching them a business deal because they know they're well off that they just get the hell out of there as quickly as they can. It's not a true representation of who they are. It's more of a defense mechanism because of what they've become, you know? And the one thing you'll notice about me, everybody who meets me says the same thing, and it's my favorite thing in the world, is they're like, I really feel like I know you when I listen to you every day. And then I meet you, and you're like exactly the same. And I'm like, because I am. You cannot fake this level of mediocrity. And because I am a touring comedian, we'll be in Richmond, Virginia at the Dominion Energy Center this Saturday night. Next week, we're down at the Capitol Theater in Clearwater. That's a big damn deal. Two sold out shows. You got literally less than 10 tickets to buy. Following week, Colorado Springs, Colorado, Pikes Peak Event Center. That matters. And then October 24th, out in Santa Rosa, California, the Luther Burbank Center for the Performing Arts, which is way too classy for my act. Let's be honest. You can go to any of those shows. You can get tickets, foxcrossamerica.com. And anywhere else you want to see me, Grand Junction, Indianapolis, Oklahoma City, Concord, New Hampshire, they've all been selling out. It turns out I had a really brilliant idea by naming my tour Taylor Swift Live.
1: You are so dumb. You are really dumb. For real.
0: It's not true. But we're having a great time on the road. And one of the reasons we're having a great time is everybody that populates this show. You maniacs who call in, people who watch me on the weekends, and the people, of course, who humor Friday episodes where I just bring on my friends and my family and steer it off the rails. The reason I'm doing that is it's almost like a Radio Regents exam. We're sort of reacting to the news of the day, but we're mostly trying to make sense of what just happened. And what I came to realize when I launched this show is that the people that are campaigning for our attention, meaning the politicians, a lot of the news networks, they're all kind of circus clowns. Like, I used to think for real, like, oh, Congress people, they must be really smart and super educated. I know, but I had no idea. Okay, now I'm sitting here. I'm watching all these dopey AOC clips with the free college. AOC is now against the Cornell rape story, which is absurd on its face. If you read any of the documentation, but it's quickly becoming a Brett Kavanaugh situation where each side is taking a position. The facts of the case are oblivious. Everybody's dealing in absolute certainty. Okay, like if you think of it, you know, Brett Kavanaugh, they wanted to deny him a seat on the Supreme Court, despite the fact that his accuser didn't know where it happened or when it happened because it was 35 years ago. We didn't know whose house it was. We had no corroborating evidence. We didn't have a single witness who was willing to go on record. And we had never heard this story until he was at the precipice of being confirmed to the Supreme Court. And Christine Blasey Ford, the woman accusing him, just so happened to be a woman who trained people on how to beat lie detector tests.
2: What in the wide, wide world of sports is going on here?
0: But people dug in their heels and they were like, nope, he did it. Screw you. And we're doing that again in Cornell, despite the preponderance of evidence, which is why I think the world is ridiculous. And we will be back to mock the whole freaking thing again.
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8: On April 9th, 1959, NASA named the first group of American astronauts, selected from a list of 110 candidates. In just 2 years, on May 5th, 1961, Alan Shepard would become the first American astronaut in a suborbital flight.
9: Which of these men will be first to orbit the Earth? I cannot tell you. He won't know himself until the day of the flight. From your right, Malcolm S. Carpenter, Leroy G. Cooper, John H. Glenn, Virgil I. Grissom, Walter M. Shearer, Alan B. Shepard, Donald K. Slayton. These, ladies and gentlemen, are the nation's Mercury astronauts.
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11: We know his name and his weapon. I'm Carmen Roberts, Fox News. The co-pilot who allegedly tried to hijack a commercial jet bound for Israel is identified as the investigation probes into whether he acted alone.
12: The Associated Press has identified the pilot as Hammam al-Hammami. They're reporting he was born in the UAE and that his mother is from Syria, but he was able to obtain Omani citizenship through his Omani father.
11: Fox's Jeff Paul in Tel Aviv.
12: Israel is also involved in this investigation, with Prime Minister Benjamin Netanyahu saying this.
13: The attacker underwent Islamist radicalization. He intended to crash the plane along with its passengers. We are investigating now whether he was sent, and whoever sent him will pay a high price.
12: That hero captain who was attacked by his co-pilot, he is still recovering in the hospital in Abu Dhabi, but many calling him a hero for using his last grasp of strength to open up the cockpit door to allow those Israelis to come in and help control the situation.
11: President Trump hits a campaign stage in Ohio tonight as he tries to drum up support for Republican candidates. He's expected to repeat the message he has been for several days, and he shared it last night in Mobile, Alabama.
14: I'm asking you to pretend that I'm on the ballot. Here's what happens. When I'm not on the ballot, we don't do well. We have 44% or 48% less people. When I'm on the ballot, we kill everybody.
11: In Ohio, Republican incumbent Senator John Husted faces a tough challenge from his Democratic opponent, former Senator Sherrod Brown. Tennessee's prison chief is resigning after the botched execution of Krista Pike. Frank Strada says stepping aside is the best for everyone in the state as a review looks into why Pike's execution failed on Wednesday. Her attorney says she's unconscious and on a hospital ventilator. 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
11: An extensive search is underway off the coast of Nantucket, Massachusetts, for an air ambulance and the six people on board who went missing around 1:30 this morning.
27: According to FlightAware data, the plane plummeted from 24,000 feet to 11,000 feet in just 3 minutes. The Coast Guard says the Gulfstream G-100 was flying from Bermuda to Boston's Logan International Airport.
11: Fox's CB Cotton reporting. College football player Nolan Wells was found dead off of Mississippi's Horn Island in July, and now after a grand jury determined circumstances were consistent with drowning, his friends are breaking their silence, and they say they have faced thousands of death threats as they speak out about what happened. Warren Hudson tells Fox News about the moment he learned that his friend was dead.
28: I was trying to hang on to hope for,
0: 2 days, your buddy's missing, and you want to hang on to hope, but it's like now it's been almost 48 hours and there's not a sign. And then I got the phone call that they had found his body, and obviously we were all traumatized.
11: On a lighter note, take a closer look at your peanut butter jar, because one little word on the label may mean it's technically not peanut butter, at least not all of it.
1: A little noticed word on a popular peanut butter jar is getting attention, and there's a decades-old federal rule behind it. Skippy natural peanut butter spread looks and tastes like peanut butter, but under FDA rules, it can't simply be labeled peanut butter. Federal standards require peanut butter to contain at least 90% peanuts and restrict other ingredients. Skippy Natural contains palm oil, putting it outside that standard, hence the word spread. The rules date back decades after Skippy, Jif, and Peter Pan battled over what could legally be called peanut butter. CJ Papa, Fox News.
11: And the leader of the Church of Jesus Christ of Latter-day Saints warned today that an explosion in gambling by the online prediction markets is not good. 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
2: How did I lose weight? 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I did. 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
21: Hey, give a shout out to Eden, who is in Florida. I got a nice text from Eden tonight. It says, perfect radio, McGraw with Scott on Mondays. Thank you very much. Very nice of you to say. Also, here's another one that says, let's see here. No, I can't read that one and can't read that one. All right. Hey, I got this story before we head out to our guest. So, a World Cup this summer. America got a sense of Europeans coming over, and Europeans fell in love with America, right? We heard all these great stories in Boston. They ran out of beer. The University of Kansas learned the fight song of the team that was in Arrowhead Stadium. So Europeans got a sense of America. But listen to this in terms of travel. Americans are on pace for overseas visitors, people from other countries coming to America, to drop by 2 million from last year. It's down 20% from the peak of 19. Everybody, Europeans, Asians, Australians, everybody coming into the country, down 20% from 19. We are the only major country in the world that is going down in terms of tourism. We, however, are going to China. Americans are going to China. Americans are going to Japan. Vacationers from China, excuse me, vacationers down from Canada, down 23%. Germany down 16%. France down 15%. Interesting numbers. All right, stay right there. We're going to talk to a sports economist. Taxpayer-funded stadiums. That is the topic. You're going to want to hear this. America at Night, back in a moment. Hey, Kansas City. I'm McGraw-Milhaven, your host of America at Night, live from 8 to 10 on KCMO 95.7 FM.
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2: How did I lose weight? And I did. Lean, right here. I did. I love this stuff. Listen, Brickhouse Nutrition been with me for a long time. So chatting with Miles. I'm up at like 235. True story. I never minded being 235, but you know what minded? My knees that were falling apart and my back. I'm like, I don't know what, before I started really lifting, probably about 190. So 235 was a lot. I said, I got to lose some LBs, Miles. He said, Dan, we're going to sick our team of docs and researchers on it, and we're going to get you a really good product because I don't want to take a lot of these needles and stuff. You know what he did? He got lean. He got lean. 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
2: The Department of War recently announced the awarding of 26 grants worth about $230 million in total value as part of the Defense Community Infrastructure Program. That program is competitive as jurisdictions apply for money intended to enhance military installations and military families' quality of life. Assistant Secretary of War Del Marks quoted in a release as saying, "This year's program includes $100 million from the One Big Beautiful Bill Act, helping to secure key investments to support our national security, as well as the readiness and lethality of our warfighters." Some of the projects, which will now be underwritten, include over $19 million for a water supply project in support of Buckley Space Force Base in Colorado, and over $12 million for rail improvements in support of McAllister Army Ammunition Plant in Oklahoma. Kevin Uresky, Fox News.
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4: The story of the Toyota 4Runner dates back to the early 1980s. The city, Brookfield, Wisconsin. The dealer, Jack Safro Toyota. After the company stopped selling the Land Cruiser in the U.S., Safro was looking for a vehicle for families that could handle the snow and the cold. He teamed up with Winnebago Industries to build fiberglass rear body enclosures with side windows and extra seating, turning Toyota pickups into something more like an SUV. It was called the Trekker. From 1981 to 1983, about 1,500 Trekkers were sold before Toyota and its CEOs in Japan took notice, and at a time when compact SUVs were becoming increasingly popular in the U.S. In 1984, Toyota introduced its own compact SUV, the 4Runner, of which the company today is on its sixth generation, selling over 4 million worldwide in the decade since. That's Fox Wheels. I'm Jeff Manosso, Fox News.
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6: He's Eric Harley, and I'm Gary McNamara. The most incredible thing is that first passenger that went in and got the terrorists out.
7: Yeah.
6: He actually was the one that pulled back and got the plane out of the dive.
7: Yeah, that's another important point. Yeah. I was just telling our production staff, for me, I'd be concerned of just going in there that something happens, I fall forward, and then send the plane into a nosedive. I can't imagine, but at that point, you're probably of the mindset, once you know what's happening and you're in that cockpit, you're fighting for your life and everybody's life. You're going to do everything you can, and that's what he did.
6: He said he watched documentary on plane emergencies, and that's why he pulled back on the controls.
7: Wow. Yeah.
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2: Trump rallies. I'm Deborah Valentine, Fox News. President Trump rallying in Ohio Saturday in support of Republican candidates ahead of the midterms, including Ohio GOP Senator John Husted and gubernatorial candidate Vivek Ramaswamy. The president accusing the media of negative reporting on his tariffs.
3: A word that's made our country rich. A word that I said is my favorite word in the whole dictionary. And the fake news killed me. They killed me. I said, this is my favorite word. The word is tariff.
2: Central to Democrats' campaigning messaging is spiking inflation under the Trump administration. A Cornell University official is speaking out about an alleged 2024 gang rape involving a university fraternity. Fox's Lucas Tomlinson.
4: Cornell University's president is breaking his silence as outrage grows over the handling of an alleged gang rape at a fraternity house in 2024. In a video statement, the school's president in part called the allegations, quote, deeply disturbing. He says he also supports New York Attorney General taking over, and he promised to improve campus safety. This is where learning Tompkins County prosecutors reportedly declined to review additional evidence. They apparently decided not to pursue charges based on the accuser's statement.
2: Lawyers for some of the defendants in the case insist their clients did nothing wrong. Search and rescue efforts continue for a missing medevac flight en route from Bermuda to Boston's Logan Airport. The U.S. Coast Guard says debris has been found in ocean waters off Nantucket Island. Six people were aboard. Fox's CB Cotton reports.
5: A Canadian medical transport company, Latitude Air Ambulance, based in Ontario, has spoken out to several outlets to say the missing plane is one of theirs.
2: The FAA says air traffic control lost contact with the aircraft after it suddenly plummeted from 24,000 to 11,000 feet in 3 minutes. 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
9: Temperatures being 30 degrees above average.
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0: Welcome to Caring for Kansas City. I'm Mike O'Brien. Let's get right to it, getting connected to birthday connections. We're talking with Benita Weber, founder and executive director of Birthday Connections. Hi, Benita.
16: Hi, Mike.
0: So if someone is hearing about Birthday Connections for the first time, tell us how it started and what it's all about.
16: Well, it started about almost 5 years ago. Just a spark of an idea. I was actually looking for a volunteer opportunity, something to do with the birthday something. Saw that there was a gap in services in Kansas City that addressed in there were no like nonprofits that specifically addressed kids being celebrated on their birthdays. So it was an idea that just kind of started percolating and you know, here we are 5 years later, and we've celebrated almost 700 birthdays.
0: That is really, really nice to hear. Birthday Connections helps low-income families ensure that their child can have a happy birthday party. Is that basically what you do?
16: Basically, we are different than most gift-giving opportunities, whether it's birthday or holidays. We heard a story when we got started about a mom who, when given the opportunity to choose from some donated gifts that were sitting out, to choose for herself of just the emotional breakdown that she had. And she said she had never, ever chosen a gift for her child. And so we took that back as we were developing Birthday Connections and said that, for us to go forward, families have to be able to choose the gifts that their kids get. So we developed an online shopping platform. It's on our website that is called the Birthday Market. And families that are referred to us through agencies that we partner with, so we are a closed referral system, so those families come just from those partner agencies. The families are given a shopping code to go into the birthday market. They get to choose their child's birthday card, a book, and the best part, I think, is the sweet treat. And they can choose from if they want cake, cookies, or like a sweet bread, like lemon poppy seed or banana nut bread. And we have three different bakers. Each one of them bakes something different for us. Cakes, they have three different flavors. And those are all baked with Manual Career and Tech Center's culinary program. Our cookies are baked in Weston at the Farmer's House. And our sweet breads are baked at the Sunflower Bakery at Church of the Resurrection in Leawood. So those sweet treats are baked specifically for that child, and they get to pick out those flavors, but is made just for that child. From there, they take their points and they shop for their gifts. Depending on the age of the child, depends on how many points that they get. But we do offer birthdays for families to shop for their kids that are 1 to 18. So we do the teens as well. I think that's really important. Too many teens get kind of cut off from gift-giving opportunities.
0: Yeah.
16: So we like to say that the families, once they log into our birthday market and start shopping, they are celebrating their child's birthday from then until they sweep up those last crumbs of the birthday cake. We are behind the scenes, so we do not have contact with any of the families. The agency serves as our liaison to protect their dignity and their privacy. So we want our program to be not about receiving gifts, but about choosing the gifts. And what we're hearing from our families through our surveys is that that process is strengthening family bonds. When a child receives gifts from the family, they're exactly what the kid wants, you know, and not just just purchased by someone wondering, like, maybe this child would like this gift.
17: Yes.
16: But these are actually things that the families pick out for the kids. So it is a real different experience than traditional gift giving program.
17: Talking with Benita Weber, Executive Director of Birthday Connections. And we're really realizing that birthdays matter. We can, most of us remember having a birthday party in our younger years and what a great time it was to have family and friends come over. And so I'm looking at your website. It says here, it's the crisis that many don't see, children living in poverty with birthdays. Sometimes they pass unacknowledged, not due to lack of family love, but lack of family resources. And the resources is where Birthday Connections comes in.
16: Absolutely. We like to call that birthday poverty. It's where a family lacks the resources to be able to celebrate their kids' birthdays. And we want to be there. Finances, those resources should never block a family from being able to celebrate their kids. Because we know that when a child goes uncelebrated or not recognized on their birthdays, that can really create an adverse childhood experience. But for that flip side, when they are celebrated, when they're living through trauma and chaos, that moment of joy can create those positive childhood experiences that really can help them grow, carry that into their adult life. And it really just builds their self-confidence and belief that they really do belong and are worth being in this world.
17: Sure. And just to get a clearer understanding of how the Birthday Connections events happen, is there actually a physical event space that the birthday party happens at, or is it just contact through the website and finding the gifts and the treats? How does that work?
16: Correct. Yeah, every family, they will, you know, organize their own celebration. And maybe they, you know, some of those families may be living in a shelter somewhere, transitional housing, others in their home. So they get to decide who comes and celebrates with them. Maybe it's a private family event. Maybe they get to have friends over, you know, but that's up to them. We do not organize any kind of the actual birthday celebration. We give them all the supplies necessary, the card and the book and the cakes and the gifts, and we provide paper plates, napkins, streamers, the balloons, the candles for them to blow out as families are singing happy birthday to them. Oh. So they have a birthday in a bag, basically. Once they place an order, we go online and we do the shopping and we deliver those to the agencies that distributed them to the families. But they are not wrapped, that we let the families do that. Because that's an important part of the birthday personal celebration itself. Yep, absolutely.
17: So the Birthday Connections birthday parties that are provided to those who are eligible, who is eligible? And then again, tell us how they can receive a birthday party from Birthday Connections.
16: Sure. And so, you know, we partner with various social services agencies in town, Cornerstones of Care, Rose Brook Center, the Single Mom, the Big Brothers, Big Sisters, and Halo, River Refuge, you know, several of those. So any family that shops with us, they have to be part of one of these agencies. Okay. And if they're not, then we would encourage them to ask their agency to reach out to us to create that partnership. That partnership for us, you know, they already know the needs of the family. Sure. There's no need for us to have to kind of reinvent that wheel. And so they know what the families are in need and of birthday celebrating.
17: And for those in our listening audience right now hearing all about Birthday Connections and the services that they provide, maybe someone just wants to help you by making a contribution or a donation. How does that happen?
16: Sure. Absolutely. 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We don't have a physical stock of gifts. We have very limited space. Also, if we have a limited, stock or inventory, then those are the only gifts that we can give the families. So our birthday market has a wide variety of gifts that are age appropriate. When an age is put in, it filters so that family is choosing just gifts that are available for them. So financial donations is what really helps us in celebrating these families.
17: And that is at birthdayconnections.org?
16: Correct.
17: What about volunteer situations? 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
16: Oh, absolutely. Absolutely. 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Just a couple of them. One of them that is just critical to us is called a pickup and delivery volunteer. And they pick up the birthday package and the sweet treat the day before the child's birthday and deliver it to the agencies, who then gets it to the families. So that is just one of our volunteer opportunities. It's very much whatever matches your schedule. So it's very flexible in volunteering with us. We're always looking for help with marketing and social media. So any more skilled volunteers that would want to volunteer with us.
17: Birthday Connections, helping low-income families ensure that their child can have a birthday party, holding the fundraisers, and even the birthday shop that is on their website, so families can look around and find something that their child would love as a birthday present that would otherwise would be something that they couldn't manage on their own. But Birthday Connection steps in to help.
16: Absolutely, yes. We've celebrated almost 700 birthdays now, and we just look forward to celebrating so many more.
17: And this is all made to make the birthday recipient feel happy and excited on their birthday and not embarrassed in any way at all.
16: One of our things that we talk about is how much dignity matters, and that the parent or the caregiver should be the hero of their kid's birthday. Not a nonprofit, but the family themselves. Do you want to say, so for birthday, a child from 1 to 12, there are 65 points, the kind of dollars, but we call them points since there's no charge to the family.
17: Okay.
16: And then 100 points for the teens 13 to 18. Some of those types of gifts can be sports equipment or developmental toys or art supplies or gift cards. So there is a wide variety of choices for the families to choose for their children.
17: Well, birthdays matter. Birthdays just matter. And sometimes in the person's life, they'll look back on a special birthday that just sort of maybe was a turning point and got them pointed in the right direction. And that can happen when Birthday Connections gets involved with a birthday in your family. So you can go to the website, birthdayconnections.org. And that is also where, if you feel motivated to help Birthday Connections with a monetary donation so that these recipients can have a nice birthday and you can feel good about yourself for helping out Birthday Connections, doing it that way. Benita, thank you very much. And birthdayconnections.org, doing a great work, making sure that those who might not have a great birthday at a young age will have one and remember it for a long time to come.
16: Yeah, awesome. That is so great. Thank you so much, Mike. I really appreciate this opportunity.
17: And now, KC Cares talks to Randy Reeves, Senior Executive Director of Making Strides Against Breast Cancer. Randy, welcome to our show, Caring for KC.
18: Well, thank you so much for having me. I'm very excited to have this conversation and talk a little bit more about Making Strides Against Breast Cancer.
17: Well, tell me how you got started and how long you've been with the organization.
18: Well, I'm actually the Senior Executive Director for the American Cancer Society, and we are the nonprofit that hosts the Making Strides Against Breast Cancer walks around the country. I've been with the organization a little bit less than a year, so I'm a newcomer here, but I have my own personal cancer story, which really, really drew me into this work.
17: You want to share that with us?
18: It's on the breast cancer line, but I was diagnosed with cancer back in 2013, and knock on wood, I've had a clear bill of health since then, but it's become a very personal mission for me, so to get to work in this space is especially a privilege.
17: And coming up, October 24th is the date of the Making Strides Against Breast Cancer KC. It's a walk, Saturday, October 24th. So how do people get involved if they want to walk along on that day?
18: Well, I'd love to talk about that. First of all, let me just say that the Making Strides Against Breast Cancer Walk is the nation's largest breast cancer movement with more than 150 walks nationwide. And we are very excited that Kansas City gets to be among those. We would love for folks in Kansas City to get involved. It's really, really easy. You can go to our website at makingstrideswalk.org and just punch in Kansas City. It'll take you right to our Kansas City webpage to get signed up, to get registered to walk, and to get involved in many other ways.
17: So it starts on Saturday morning. Is it beginning at Crown Center? Is that the beginning point?
18: That's exactly right. We're going to do a walk around Crown Center. Registration starts at 7:30 in the morning. The walk starts at 9 a.m. And it's just a really great day of celebration. If you can imagine, thousands and thousands of men, women, children, a sea of pink all over Crown Center. And we are there to celebrate the cancer survivors and thrivers and simultaneously remember the loved ones lost. It's
17: yes.
18: A really, really special day.
17: So what if someone listening now wants to help and just make a donation? Is that possible? Do you accept those?
18: We absolutely accept those. Again, going to the makingstrideswalk.org website, and you'll actually see on the site a number of teams that are registered, and they're walk teams, and they're all fundraising themselves. And these fundraising efforts that take place from our walkers really provide tangible support for breast cancer research, for patient services, for advocacy all over the country. And thanks in part to decades of work by the American Cancer Society, breast cancer diagnosis comes with hope now.
17: Mm-hmm.
18: And the breast cancer journey does not have to be traveled alone.
17: Speaking with Randy Reeves, Senior Executive Director, Making Strides Against Breast Cancer in Kansas City, and the event coming up October 24th at Crown Center. So you mentioned the website on getting involved with this particular walk coming up. What about the can people volunteer, offer their time? Can you place them on that date or other positions within the organization to volunteer to help you out?
18: We do. I mean, ideally, we have, like I said, thousands of people that come out and walk and support others, but we have opportunities to volunteer day of, whether it's at the registration table, whether it's help guiding traffic. As you can imagine, there's just a lot of folks that come down to Crown Center on that day, and it's just a really, really, really special day and a great way to get involved.
17: So other than the event coming up next month in October, the ongoing process of just keeping the awareness in front of the people here in Kansas City. What can you tell us about that? What other things are coming up?
18: Well, I think one of the things that we want to just really stress and maybe even people know or they don't know, but 1 in 8 women will be diagnosed with breast cancer during their lifetime.
17: Mm-hmm.
18: Those are pretty staggering numbers. And at this current time, there are over 4 million breast cancer survivors in the United States alone.
17: 4 million.
18: So, yeah. So this is why we do what we do. You know, this is why we have our breast cancer walk. And I think it's important to know that next to skin cancer, breast cancer is the most common cancer in women in the United States, accounting for something like 30% or even 1 in 3 of all female cancers every single year.
17: Yes. Making strides against breast cancer. So strides, I mean, that is a focused effort, isn't it? You're just not sort of casually walking. You're not like running a race, but a determined stride is the focus or the idea of how to approach this, isn't it? A stride.
18: Well, it's interesting, isn't it? Yeah, it's a play on words for sure. You know, we have folks that are coming out and, you know, making their strides in their walks, but we're also making strides in against breast cancer. And you know, what we mean by that is through largely the American Cancer Society and those who support, we have helped contribute to a 44% actually decline in the death rate in breast cancer from 1989 to 2022. So when we talk about making strides, we're talking about it symbolically as well, but very the reality of what support for making strides in the breast cancer movement for the American Cancer Society can really do. In the last 30 years alone, ACS has invested more than $600 million in breast cancer research. And that's, we can only do that through the supporters that help us through events like Making Strides.
17: Making Strides Against Breast Cancer here in Kansas City, talking to Randy Reeves, the Senior Executive Director. So maybe getting back to focus on the event coming up October 24th at Crown Center. What time in the morning will that be starting?
18: We'll have registration starting right there at 7:30 a.m. bright and early. The walk starts at 9 a.m., but we'd love to get everybody there and get registered, and we'll get you going.
17: You can pre-register. I guess that would be the preferred way. But can you do it day of that morning?
18: Yeah, the registration can be the day of that morning. And, of course, going to the makingstrides.org website allows opportunity to sign up for teams and do all kinds of things there that you can find some really great information.
17: Okay, that all sounds great. Anything on your mind right now you'd like to share with our audience while we have them tuned in?
18: Absolutely. You know, in the same way that we're raising awareness about breast cancer and raising critical dollars, our messaging out to the public is that early detection saves lives. Regular screening with mammograms can help find breast cancer early when it may be easier to treat. So we are really encouraging women at average risk for breast cancer. They should begin their screening no later than 45, but some start as early as 40. Ask your doctor about it. Make sure that you know your family history so that you can have conversations with your doctor about screening options. I think the bottom line is we want to make sure that people know cancer doesn't care where you live or how old you are.
17: Mm-hmm.
18: Make sure that you're advocating for your body. And when something doesn't feel right, talk to your doctor about it.
17: And we want to take some time to have you explain to us your programs and services.
18: The American Cancer Society helps people facing breast cancer with 24/7 access to information. We have a 1-800 number that's a helpline that anyone that has is part of the cancer journey can call at any point in the day, 24/7. It's really a wonderful resource. Getting that diagnosis that you have cancer can be a very scary time. And usually there are a lot of questions. And we just want to make sure that people know they don't have to walk this journey alone. We are right there alongside them.
17: And that 800 number, I'm looking at one here. Is it the 800-227-2345?
18: That's it. That's exactly it.
17: So it's 1-800-227-2345.
18: That's and exactly right.
17: Women listening can just contact that number if there's any concern. And as you were talking about getting screened.
18: Cancer line, the 24/7 line, is actually open to anyone that has cancer or not, caregivers as well.
17: Okay.
18: One of the things we want to think about is the caregiver story as well. Those are very important people in the cancer journey. So we want to provide resources to the caregivers as well. Additionally, we have free rides for treatment through our Road to Recovery program. And we offer free lodging for treatment when treatment is far away from home through our Hope Lodge here in Kansas City. So there are just a plethora of resources that we want to make sure that people who are in their fight against cancer, that they have access to those resources.
17: So your basic contact point would be Making Strides Against Breast Cancer KC's website, which is specifically what?
18: You can actually go to cancer.org. And you can find all of the resources that I'm talking about now, whether it's the 24/7 1-800 number helpline, whether it's our free rides to treatment option for our Road to Recovery program, whether it's information about free lodging for those who are far away from their treatment at our local Hope Lodge. It'll also show opportunities to plug into our ACS Cares app, which provides a high quality and personalized resources and virtual support for people with cancer and their caregivers through a mobile app and over the phone. Just some incredible resources for those that are in their cancer journey.
17: Any other social media presences, Facebook, Instagram, things like that?
18: Oh boy, you know it. If you go to Facebook and just look up American Cancer Society, you'll find all the information that you have. You can look up Making Strides on all of the social media handles, and that will pull up just all of the information that you can find, and you'll see us very active on those pages.
17: So once more, let's just give all the details and focus points for this event coming up on Saturday, October 24th, for the Making Strides Against Breast Cancer KC Walk. Can you just reiterate the information listeners need to know about what's happening on October 24th?
18: Yes, we invite everyone to join us at Making Strides Against Breast Cancer Walk of Kansas City on Saturday, October 24th. Registration is at 7:30 a.m. The walk starts at 9 a.m. It's at Crown Center, right down there on Grand Boulevard in Kansas City, and you can find information about registering a team, walking on the walk, making a donation, all of that at makingstrideswalk.org, and search Kansas City on there, and it'll pull directly up on that webpage.
17: Well, it's been very great talking to you. Any final thoughts?
18: Just that we have a bold vision at the American Cancer Society to end cancer as we know it for everyone, and we invite everyone to join us.
19: News. I'm Paul Stevens. Search and rescue operations underway after a medevac flight from Bermuda to Logan International Airport in Boston dropped off the radar from Nantucket Island. Fox's Marianne Rafferty.
20: The plane plummeted from 24,000 feet to 11,000 feet in just 3 minutes.
19: Six people on board. The Coast Guard says a debris field has been found. President Trump speaking on his administration's record-setting numbers, quote-unquote, at a rally held in Ohio ahead of the upcoming midterms.
3: It was just announced that under Republican leadership, incomes for hardworking Americans have soared to the highest level ever recorded.
19: The president trying to boost the candidacies of U.S. Senator John Husted and gubernatorial candidate Vivek Ramaswamy 1 month ahead of the midterm elections. 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
15: How did I lose weight? And I did. 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I did. 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

0: Icicle. Week 4 of the NFL season. We are rolling already, and still our record right around 500. Went 7-8 last week. Unfortunately, on Monday Night Football, the Eagles let us down. So we're going to bounce back this week. I have a good feeling about it. Great feeling, in fact, as we are going into Week 4. The Browns beat the Steelers on Thursday Night Football 27-24. So that game already out of the way, which I'm actually thankful for, because those are two of my least favorite teams to watch. I really dislike Aaron Rodgers and Deshaun Watson, the two quarterbacks that were playing in that game. So no need to get into that game any more than the Browns basically won it on a game-winning field goal against the Steelers on Thursday Night Football. Covered the spread, won the game. The Steelers were 2.5-point favorites going into that one. All right, so we've got a London game today starting at 8:30 a.m. So this one, you got to get your picks in if you want to bet on the Colts and Commanders in London. Going to kick the show off with that. Of course, we got the noon slate, the afternoon slate, and Monday Night Football and Sunday Night Football as well. We'll get into the afternoon slate, Sunday Night Football, and Monday Night Football in the second half of the show. But let's start it out with the London game. Again, 8:30 a.m. kickoff on a Sunday morning. We're back to those European games. So I'm sure we're going to have one every week. I usually just go one week at a time. I'm not sure what's coming up next week, but it does seem like lately every year in October, that's when you get these European games, these London games, these Spain games. I believe there's a Spain game this year. We've had some different various things. The Chiefs played in Germany a few years ago. So we're going to have some earlier games now for the month of October. So be aware of that as you're getting your bets in. Colts versus Commanders is this first London game. And the Colts are 2.5-point favorites over the Commanders. The Commanders coming off a big win over the Seattle Seahawks last week. I was not expecting that. Marcus Mariota starting at quarterback. Jaden Daniels already trying to get back in there for the Commanders, but I would not expect him to play this week, as he had that gruesome arm injury. I know it was not his throwing arm, but nonetheless, you don't want to have your quarterback coming back in and re-injuring it. So I think this is going to be a good game. I think it's going to be a close game. But I do think that the Colts are the more well-rounded team. I'm going to go with the Colts -2.5 in that game in London. Let's get on to the noon slate of games. You've got the Arizona Cardinals at the New York Football Giants. Somehow, the Giants 3.5-point underdogs in this game at home against the Cardinals. I don't really understand the spread on this one. I know Jameis Winston is the starting quarterback. He's not as good as Jackson Dart. There's been some injuries there with the New York Giants, but they won the game last week. I know it was low scoring, but they did win the game. The Cardinals, on the other hand, lost against the 49ers. Now, they did play better than what they had been playing throughout the season, but I still like the Giants in this game to cover the 3.5-point spread. They're at home. They play a defensive brand of football that I think can stop the Cardinals' offense. So I'm going to go with the Giants +3.5 in this one, maybe even to win it outright there at home. Cowboys at Texans. The Cowboys, 3.5-point road dogs. The Texans are 0-3. The Cowboys are 1-2. The Cowboys really were close to beating the Ravens last week in that Rio de Janeiro game. But the Cowboys, 3.5-point dogs at the Texans. The Texans are an 0-3 team. The Texans are one of the only teams in NFL history to start 0-3 and make it back into the playoffs. It doesn't happen very often. I believe it's less than 1% of teams all time that have started 0-3 make it into the playoffs. And the Texans have actually done it twice in their franchise history. So I guess if anybody's going to do it, the Texans could do it, starting 0-3 and making it into the playoffs, either as a wild card team or winning their division. But in this game, I actually do believe the Cowboys might come out on top and win it outright. So as a 3.5-point underdog, I'm going to go Cowboys +3.5. So I got the NFC East dogs in these first two games of the noon slate, Giants +3.5 and Cowboys +3.5. Give me those dogs. I'm going to keep rolling with the dogs in this noon slate. Packers at Bucks. The Bucks are also 3.5-point underdogs. And the Bucks are doing something that many teams have had to do this year due to injury. They are starting a backup quarterback. Jalen Daniels, former University of Kansas quarterback. He is a rookie this year with the Bucs, and he is now their starting quarterback as Baker Mayfield got injured last week and will be out for 3 to 4 weeks. So far this season, anytime there's been a backup quarterback that has come in to start a game the following week, those teams are undefeated. 6-0 each time that has happened. You saw Carson Wentz do it. You saw Jameis Winston do it. You saw Drew Locke do it. You saw so many people that have done it throughout this early part of the season. There's been way too many injuries happening early in the season, but you've seen it happen over and over again, 6 times that it's happened this season already. So I'm going to keep that trend going. I think it's going to go to 7-0. I think the Bucs can win this game outright against the Packers at home. So I'm going to go with the former University of Kansas Jayhawk quarterback, Jalen Daniels, coming out on top. Give me the 3.5 points. So even if the Packers win it by 3, you can still get your win on with that. You know what? I'm going to keep it rolling with the road underdogs. 3.5 points for the Giants, 3.5 for the Cowboys, 3.5 for the Bucks, and why the heck not? 3.5 points for the Jaguars. The Jaguars are playing the Bengals on the road. Yes, the Bengals are the better team, it seems, but the Bengals are coming off of a loss. The Jaguars are coming off of a big win against the Patriots, just absolutely dominated them, the former AFC champions. So I'm going to go Jags. Jags plus 3.5. Might as well just keep it rolling. Giants plus 3.5. Cowboys plus 3.5. Bucks plus 3.5. And Jags plus 3.5. All those teams just do not have to lose by a field goal or more, and you'll get the win. So take those teams plus 3.5. And I like what I'm seeing there with those games. So I like, usually I'm picking the favorites, but this week I'm going with some dogs in the noon slate. Next up, Rams at Eagles. The Eagles are coming off a tough road loss against the Bears and the backup quarterback, Case Keenum. That was another one of those backup quarterbacks who comes in and gets a win for his team. The Eagles are just kind of lost right now. The Rams seem like they are the better team, although the Rams did lose at the Broncos last week. They had firm control of that game in the first half, up 16-0 at halftime, end up losing that game. Yes, maybe they could have won if the referees didn't call the pass interference when the Rams got the interception. Looked like a clean interception, but that's besides the point. Can't blame the refs on every loss here, but the Rams could easily be 2-1 right now. So I'm going to go with the Rams on the road, covering the 2.5-point spread. Give me the Rams minus 2.5. I think they can get that win on the road and win it by a field goal. Patriots at Bills. This is a division rivalry game. The Patriots dominated that series for a long time. The Bills kind of took it over last year. They split the difference, and the Patriots end up winning that division. So the Bills are going to want to get some revenge at home in their new stadium against the Patriots. The Bills are 6.5-point favorites, and I think they're going to win this one by at least a touchdown. So give me the Bills minus 6.5. They're not going to go easy on their rival. And this is a Patriots team that's coming off a terrible loss in Jacksonville against the Jags. Just got absolutely dominated. So I'm going to go Bills minus 6.5 in that game. Jets at Bears. The Bears are now 2-1 after getting that big win over the Eagles on Monday Night Football. The Jets, still a team, not very good. Bears, 2.5-point favorites at home. I'm going to go with the Bears minus 2.5 in that game, even with Case Keenum as their starting quarterback. And the last game of the noon slate, Titans at Ravens. This game is a big spread, 10-point spread, even up to 11 points at one point. But I'm going to take Ravens at the alt minus 9.5 spread. So they just got to win this game by 10 points or more, and you can get the Ravens there to win that at the minus 9.5 alt spread. Give me the Ravens minus 9.5. All right, coming up after the commercial break, we've got the afternoon slate of games, and that is featuring the Chiefs and Raiders. That's right. It is Raider week in Kansas City. Chiefs are 4.5-point favorites in that one. We're going to talk about it, plus Sunday Night Football and Monday Night Football. It's all coming up next. on your Sunday Sharps here on KCMO Talk Radio.
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Mark Van Sickle. We are into week four of the NFL season in the first half of your Sunday Sharps. We went through the noon slate and also the London game. We have an early 8:30 a.m. kickoff here in Kansas City. Colts and Commanders. I had the Colts covering the 2.5-point spread in that one. But let's get to the afternoon slate. Of course, coming up, we've got the Chiefs and Raiders later this afternoon. We'll get to that here in just a couple of minutes. But let's start out with the Dolphins and Vikings. The Dolphins are at the Vikings. The Chiefs just beat the Dolphins last week 24-10. So that was a big one for the Chiefs. They covered the spread in that one. Now the Vikings, 9.5-point favorites at home over the Dolphins. I really like the Vikings in this one. I think they're going to win it, and they're going to win it at least by double digits at home. So give me the Vikings minus 9.5 in that one. Just feels like the Vikings are going to get it done and get it done at home against a bad Dolphins team. Next up, you've got the Broncos at the 49ers. That's right, three games in a row involving AFC West teams here in the afternoon slate. Broncos at Niners. The 49ers are 2.5-point favorites at home against the Broncos. The Broncos just haven't looked very good this year. They are 2-1 on the season, so you got to give them credit for winning those games at home against the Jaguars and the Rams, two teams that are supposed to be playoff teams this year. So props to the Broncos on coming out of those games with wins. Doesn't matter if they're ugly, but all you have to do is get those wins. I just don't think that they're as good as their 2-1 record shows right now. So I'm going to go Niners minus 2.5. I just believe that the Niners will get it done. They look like one of the best teams in the NFL right now. So I'm going to take the Niners minus 2.5. Chargers at Seahawks. Now, on the other hand, while I think the Niners have looked like one of the best teams in the NFL, the Chargers have looked like one of the worst teams in the NFL. And I don't think anybody really saw this coming. I know some people, it's kind of a joke in Kansas City at this point, but a lot of people in the summer are like, hey, you know, it's the Chargers year. The Chargers are going to get it this year. They're going to win the AFC West. They're going to make a deep run in the playoffs. And they start the season 0-3. And now they're on the road in Seattle as a 6.5-point underdog at the Seahawks. And do I think the Chargers are going to be able to cover this on the road in Seattle? No way. No how. I don't think so. Seahawks minus 6.5 is one of my favorite plays of the weekend. I know they're coming off a loss at the Washington Commanders, but you know what? The Seahawks are going to bounce back. They are going to score points. They're going to be upset about that loss last week at the Commanders. So I think they're going to come out and win that one big. Seahawks minus 6.5 is one of my favorite plays of the week. Chargers are going to move to 0-4 on the season. I just have a great feeling about that. All right, now the game that everybody's been talking about. Everybody this week, Raider week, everybody's been talking about it around the water cooler. Everybody's been getting into it, wearing red on Red Friday. Everybody at the office was doing it. So let's get into it. Let's talk about it. Chiefs at Raiders. The Raiders are 3-0. The Chiefs are 3-0. This is the first time in a long time that this game has meant so much to both of these teams, because you look at the history of both of these franchises. You know, early on, it was the Chiefs, and then the Raiders kind of dominated it in the 70s and 80s, and then the Chiefs came back and kind of dominated it in the 90s. Then in the early 2000s, it was kind of a back and forth between the Raiders and Chiefs. Great rivalry. But then the last 25 years, the Raiders have just been absolutely terrible. They've made it into the playoffs, I believe it's only a couple of times over that 25-year span. So it just has not been a great rivalry because the Raiders haven't been very good. If the Raiders can be competitive, that's good for the rivalry. I don't want to see the Raiders do good, but if they're competitive, that makes it a fun rivalry. So both of these teams, 3-0. In this matchup, it's absolutely insane. Nobody thought the Raiders would be 3-0 at this point in the season. The Chiefs 3-0, of course, they've been able to have that kind of success recently, but last year was a different story for the Chiefs, of course. So both of these teams coming off bad seasons, now looking very good early in the season. Both teams undefeated. The Chiefs are 4.5-point favorites on the road, so man, this just shows that on a neutral site field, the Chiefs would probably be a touchdown favorite over the Raiders at this point. The Chiefs, if you look at their history at Allegiant Stadium, they did lose to the Raiders last year late in the season when Mahomes was not
playing. He had that injury, and he did not play in that game against the Raiders. The Raiders ended up winning that game late. It was an ugly game. I believe that neither team scored 10 points, or it was 12-9 or something crazy like that. I kind of just want to forget about that game. I honestly, I didn't even watch that full game because of how ugly it was. But Chiefs and Raiders should be a lot more exciting this time around between these two teams. But Andy Reid and Patrick Mahomes are 7-0 all-time against the Raiders at Allegiant Stadium. So they dominate. They have the most wins between a coach and a quarterback at Allegiant Stadium of any coach and quarterback combo. Yes, that includes all Raiders coaches

weekend, Andy Reid becomes the winningest coach at Allegiant Stadium. So the Chiefs just absolutely dominate at Allegiant Stadium, and they've dominated the Raiders in recent years. It's not going to be easy. Both these teams are looking solid this year. I think it's going to be a tough game, but I do think the Chiefs come out on top and cover that 4.5-point spread. My score prediction this week is 27-20 Chiefs. So I've got the Chiefs to win that one. And a Chiefs parlay, of course. $10 to win $170 on FanDuel if you use the 50% boost on an NFL game this week. I've got Rashee Rice getting 40 yards receiving, Travis Kelce getting 30 yards receiving, Tyquan Thornton getting 20 yards receiving, Xavier Worthy getting 15 yards receiving, Kenneth Walker and Emmett Johnson, the running backs for the Chiefs, getting 5 yards receiving each. Kenneth Walker getting 50 yards rushing, and Emmett Johnson 10 yards rushing or more. $10 can get you a $170 back if you use the 50% boost on FanDuel. You gotta love that. Did not win the big parlay last week. I know a lot of you guys were looking for that last week. It is a bummer. Some of those big long shot parlays are not going to hit. Typically, they don't hit. When you're doing a lot of legs to a parlay, it is tough to hit. But when you do, you win a decent amount of cash. So play responsibly and just have fun with it if you're going to do those parlays. Like I said, $10 to win $170 is what I'm trying for this weekend with that Chiefs parlay. All right. You've got Sunday Night Football and Monday Night Football. That's the last two games we have left. The Chiefs and Raiders are the highlight game of that afternoon slate. But let's get into Sunday Night Football. Lions at Panthers. The Lions, 2.5-point favorites on the road for Sunday Night Football. And I think that's about right. The Panthers have looked better than expected. The Lions have not looked as good as expected, but they are still projected to win this game. They are still projected to be a player potentially in the NFC North. And I like the Lions. I think the Lions are going to win this game, and I think they're going to win it by at least a field goal, even on the road. So give me the Lions minus 2.5. I feel like that's a good number for the Detroit Lions this week at the Panthers. And Monday Night Football, the final game of the week. You've got the Atlanta Falcons at the New Orleans Saints. Both of these teams, AFC South or NFC South rivals, and this game could be exciting on Monday night. Both of these offenses has shown that they can be high-scoring offenses, especially now that Michael Penix Jr. is back for the Atlanta Falcons. Both these teams are 1-2, so not looking as good as what you would hope for these two teams at this point in the season. But the NFC South is just kind of a mess right now. So anybody could win it. This game could decide it, even though it's only week 4. This is a game that you look back on and could decide the division. When you look back at the season as a whole, Saints are 3.5-point favorites in this one at home. I actually like the Falcons to win this one, maybe outright. So give me the Falcons plus 3.5 on the road for Monday Night Football. Bijan Robinson, the running back for the Falcons, is an absolute beast. You've got offensive weapons all over the place for Michael Penix Jr., the quarterback for the Falcons. Drake London, Kyle Pitts, all sorts of guys everywhere. Bijan Robinson is going to get you a lot of yards on the ground, score you a touchdown or two as well. The Saints, they've got a lot of good players as well, but I just don't think that they're going to be able to cover them on defense, and the Falcons are going to put up just enough to get that win outright. But if the Saints win it by 3, you can still get that Falcons plus 3.5 to cover the spread there. All right, that's it for week 4 of your Sunday Sharps. Next week, we'll be back. It will be a bye week for the Chiefs in week 5, but we'll have you covered for the rest of the NFL on week 5 for your Sunday Sharps. Thanks for listening. Have a great Sunday. Enjoy your Chiefs game.

Here's a look inside the Beltway. I'm Jeff Manosso. The U.S. and China agreed to a tariff reprieve on some products following last week's state visit. Both the U.S. and China are releasing lists of about $30 billion worth of products that will see tariffs eased as part of ongoing trade talks. Among the imports included on the list are Chinese-made toys, athletic equipment, fireworks, and tableware. China says it'll reduce tariffs on U.S. agriculture products, but other consumer goods like electric vehicles, computer chips, and batteries are not included. The Trump administration can move forward with a federal voter database intended to root out non-citizen voters. A Supreme Court order lifts restrictions on the Department of Homeland Security's SAFE program. The court's three liberal justices dissented. A lower court put the program on hold, finding it could violate privacy rights and wrongly remove voters from rolls. The SAFE program allows states to verify voter eligibility through DHS and other federal records. States' use of the program is voluntary, making it unclear if the Supreme Court decision will impact the upcoming midterms, since existing law prevents most states from purging voter rolls within 90 days of an election. For the Fox News Rundown, I'm Jeff Manosso.

0: that'll do it for this edition of the Fox News Rundown from Washington. Tomorrow, we talk to a pollster about polling. Can they be trusted? And is it too soon to assume there will be a blue wave? I'm Jessica Rosenthal. 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
11: An ominous sign in the search for a missing medical flight. I'm Jack Callahan, Fox News. The search continues for that missing Boston-bound medevac plane, as Fox's Marianne Rafferty reports.
12: The Coast Guard has found debris from a medical transport plane that vanished off Massachusetts coast. The search is still ongoing for its six passengers. The FAA says it lost contact with the aircraft early Saturday morning near Nantucket. It was headed to Boston from Bermuda. The plane plummeted from 24,000 feet to 11,000 feet in just 3 minutes.
11: The Massachusetts Port Authority in a statement saying their thoughts are with those on board and their loved ones as the search continues. President Trump rallying in Ohio yesterday in support of Republican candidates.

0: candidates ahead of the midterms, including Republican Senator John Husted and gubernatorial candidate Vivek Ramaswamy. President accusing the media of negative reporting on his tariffs.
1: A word that's made our country rich. A word that I said is my favorite word in the whole dictionary. And the fake news killed me. They killed me. I said, this is my favorite word. The word is tariff.
0: Cornell University's President Michael Kotlikoff is responding to the closing of a 2024 investigation into allegations by a former female student that she was gang raped by seven members of a fraternity.
2: I want to acknowledge something that can be difficult for an institution to say. We don't have all the answers, but we are committed to investigating and finding the answers our community deserves.
0: The Tompkins County District Attorney says there wasn't enough evidence to prove Jane Doe's case, forcing its closure. New York's Governor Hochul has appointed the state's Attorney General Letitia James as a special prosecutor to lead a new criminal investigation into the alleged incident. 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From around the world, Trey Yingst, joining us from Tel Aviv, Israel. 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
7: 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And this seems like a very fitting thing, so I'm going to start the show off with a story of Stingy Jack. Now, as the story goes, Jack wasn't exactly the kind of guy you'd invite over for Thanksgiving dinner. He was known around town as a trickster, a cheapskate, a man who could talk his way into and sometimes out of just about anything. And that's how he earned his nickname, Stingy Jack. Now, according to old legend, one night Jack encountered the devil. Ooh, I know. Getting a little A little wild here on Right Outdoors. But Jack apparently realized he was in some serious trouble when he met the devil. But Jack being Jack, he wasn't about to go quietly. So he came up with a plan. Jack convinced the devil to have one final drink with him at the bar. There's just one problem. When it came time to pay, Stingy Jack didn't want to pick up the tab, which, when you think about it, maybe the most believable part of this entire story. So Jack somehow convinced the devil to turn himself into a coin that could be used to pay for their drinks. The devil agreed, but instead of paying the bill, Jack grabbed the coin and slipped it into his pocket beside a silver cross. Now, according to legend, the cross prevented the devil from changing back into his normal form. Jack had him trapped. Eventually, Jack agreed to release him, but only after making a deal with the devil that would leave him alone for a period of time and would not claim Jack's soul. So Jack had apparently outsmarted the devil, or so he thought. But Jack wasn't finished. The legend says that sometimes later, Jack encountered the devil again, and once again, Jack came up with a trick. This time, Jack convinced the devil to climb a tree to pick some fruit. Once the devil was up in the tree, Jack carved the sign of a cross into the tree's bark, and once again, the devil was trapped. Jack negotiated another deal before finally letting him down. Now, at this point, if I'm the devil, I'm probably blocking Jack's number. But eventually, Stingy Jack's life came to an end. And according to the legend, Jack discovered that all of those years of lying, tricking, and cheating had consequences. He wasn't allowed into heaven. So Jack, when he died, headed the opposite direction. But there was one other problem. The devil remembered that Jack had worked that first deal where the devil couldn't get his soul. So Jack wasn't welcome in hell either. Jack was left with nowhere to go. So the legend says the devil gave Jack a single burning coal to light his way through the darkness. Jack placed that glowing coal inside a hollowed out turnip and began wandering through the night. And according to Irish folklore, people began referring to this mysterious wandering figure as Jack of the Lantern. And that's what we're talking about today. Before I introduce my guests, we're talking about pumpkin spice, pumpkin patches. Halloween is coming up, and my guest has a very fun activity that I have had the honor of being involved with here for the last 3 or 4 years. It's been a great time, and it's been sponsored by the Johnson County Parks and Recreation Department. So at this point, it's my pleasure to welcome to the show, sorry to scare you, Sarah Vogelsberg. Did I pronounce that correct, Sarah?
3: Yes, you did.
7: Okay, so I apologize about the long-winded intro there and the story of the jack-o'-lantern. Just thought that my people might enjoy how the jack-o'-lantern, you know, came about. Now, that was over in Ireland. And what happened is the Irish settlers, when they came to America, they brought their traditions over. But when they came here in the fall to celebrate the harvest, they would put the jack-o'-lanterns out. But they found that they could have a bigger, brighter light instead of a turnip. They put a candle in a pumpkin. And that's what we're here to talk about. The pumpkin patch. A fun festivity, is it not?
3: It absolutely is. Yes, it brings people together.
7: It brings people together. It's kind of a celebration of the start of, with the weather changing, kind of almost celebrates the start of winter, or, you know, the highlight of fall. But you've got a great event with the Johnson County Parks and Recreation Department, and it is the Pumpkin Patch at, what's the name of the farm?
3: Yeah, so it's our annual Milldale Farm Fall Festival, and it happens to be on Halloween this year.
7: Yes, on Halloween, so even spookier. But this isn't scary by any means. This is just a great get-together of families. And the beauty of it is you don't have to pay for a pumpkin. The pumpkins are free. You just come. I think you have to pay for some parking, maybe a ticket. But we've got a lot of great vendors in there. Got some good music with the DJ and a beautiful, beautiful area there for kids to just explore. Tell them a little bit about the farm and all the fun things that we do on it.
3: Yeah, so our annual Milldale Farm Fall Festival, it's always the last Saturday in October. It's from 9 a.m. to 2 p.m., and it's actually all free. I'll get into the activities here in a second, but you mentioned that we're part of Johnson County Park and Recreation District, and our mission is to enrich our community through excellence in parks, recreation, culture, education, and public service. So this kind of hits all aspects of that.
7: Yeah, and it's...
3: again.
7: Go ahead. I'm sorry. I didn't mean to interrupt.
3: Yeah, it's October 31st, like I said, from 9 to 2, and it's in Edgerton, Kansas. It's just right outside, so it's a fun little trip out there to enjoy a bunch of fall festivities that we offer.
7: And that Milldale Farm, oh my gosh, what a beautiful place to take the family on a Saturday morning, a Saturday afternoon to get you a pumpkin. Just so many activities that you guys put on for the kids, so many different vendors inside that barn. And what's funny is I actually DJed a wedding for Clint Black, the singer Clint Black. He actually got married in the Milldale Farm barn there, and I got to DJ for him. So that was kind of cool. But you know, what a wonderful activity, what a wonderful thing. And it's not just pumpkin gathering. You have a ton of people inside the barn. You've got Chris Cakes is usually there slinging out some pancakes. Mm-hmm. And a lot of people that are like-minded about getting people right outdoors, which is what the show is about. I know you have some different organizations that pride themselves in getting kids involved in right outdoors. Do you want to talk a little bit about those guys or...
3: Absolutely. Yeah. So, as you mentioned, our facility is typically like a wedding venue is what a lot of people use it for and rent it out for those types of private events. So this is our way to give back to the community. And we couldn't, of course, do it without a lot of our sponsors and partners. So as you mentioned, we have Chris Cakes out there serving pancakes in the morning. So don't worry about making breakfast. Come eat some Chris Cakes. We have Serta Propainers. They're a big sponsor that help us make everything happen. Renewal by Anderson will be out there this year as well. If you're hungry for lunch, we'll have Chick-fil-A serving around lunchtime. We've partnered with Shadow Buddies Foundation. They come out and assist us with a family craft that gives back to the community in various ways as well. And then we have Central Bank of the Midwest and the University of Kansas Health System. So it takes a whole community to make this event happen.
7: Yeah.
3: And now you're probably wondering what activities we have. So you mentioned the pumpkin patch. So we get Kansas sourced pumpkins that we give to you for free. So every person that comes can walk away with a pumpkin if they want at no charge. We have a fun petting zoo that you can feed the animals even at no cost. So come enjoy some different unique animals. The craft station, like I mentioned, Shadow Buddies will be on site handling our craft area. Central Bank will be serving some cider and coffee. We also have our Ernie Miller Nature Center. They're bringing out a storyteller so you can roast a marshmallow and listen to a fun nature story. Depending on the weather, if it's too cool, they don't typically bring their animal, but we do sometimes get an owl or some sort of pelt. And so they kind of give those nature-based stories. It's really, really fun.
7: Yeah. And unfortunately, we have to take a little break in the show right now. But when we come back, I know there's all sorts of other activities out there. You have hayrack rides. We have fishing. Will you stick around and talk about those for another 10 minutes?
3: Sure.
7: Okay.
3: Absolutely.
7: All right. Well, we'll be back with more Right Outdoors talking about pumpkin patches in the area. And this is a good one, especially because it's free. It's wholesome. A lot of great activities. You got to come out to Milldale Farm. We'll be back with Sarah right after this. So keep it locked to Right Outdoors.
5: How did I lose weight? And I did. Lean right here. I did. I love this stuff. Listen, Brickhouse Nutrition been with me for a long time. So chatting with Miles. 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True story. I never minded being 235, but you know what minded? 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

0: area, of course, if you're listening to us on 710 AM, switch it over to 95.7 for that crystal clear high definition audio. I know we're also being aired in Topeka as well, but today we're talking the fun activity of attending pumpkin patches, and I've been involved with the one with the Johnson County Parks and Rec Department for the last 3 years, so I thought, hey, this is a great transition to give them a little bit of plug, give them a little bit bigger attendance, show some of the sponsors of this great activity, a little more people for them to contact with, and it's my pleasure to welcome Sarah Vogelsberg to the show. Sarah, thank you for sticking around. I know we talked about all the cool activities, but we didn't even get halfway through them. Did we talk about the petting zoo? I can't remember if we did or not, but that's always cool. You got llamas and zebras and kangaroos and all sorts of crazy, cool animals. And then, one of my things that I love seeing is you get kids involved in fishing there at the Milldale Ponds. Do you not?
1: Absolutely. It's a huge hit where the ponds are. We actually partner with the Johnson County Sheriff's Department. They have a program called Cops and Bobbers. And so they bring a trailer out that's equipped with fishing poles and all the things you need to fish. So you don't even have to bring a fishing pole. They have it there. And it's just a fun family activity to go enjoy. And we see so many people's first fishing trip at this event. So yeah. I encourage you, if you haven't fished, everybody should come take a chance there. So, and if you're not into fishing, we have tractor drawn hay rides as well. So
0: yeah, take the
1: Heritage
0: family.
1: Tractor.
0: Take the family.
1: Yeah, Heritage Tractor. Yeah, Heritage Tractor is our big sponsor for our hay ride. So they provide us with a couple tractors, and you can just jump on and enjoy that scenery from behind the pond. It's a really, really pretty experience.
0: Yeah, and everybody is so friendly and outgoing. I mean, everybody loves getting a free pumpkin. And then all the cool activities, sometimes there's been donuts there. One of the organizations that I actually got a show from a few years ago when we were talking about, you know, fishing the pond was the Johnson County Fly Fishing Group or Association. They're always out there helping kids catch fish. And then 3 years ago, I remember there was a big ruckus down at the pond, and I thought maybe somebody had fallen in or something like that, but everybody was just down there celebrating because somebody caught a giant bass, and they were showing it off, and they got some pictures and lots of bluegill being caught. But just a great activity for the family for free on Halloween this year, correct?
1: That is correct. Yeah. So come pregame Halloween with us and then go enjoy your evening festivities with your families and friends.
0: The perfect activity. Now, a lot of my people that listen to the show on Saturday and Sunday morning, they follow along drinking their coffee, but they like to see on their laptops where they can get more information on this. Do you have a website, Sarah?
1: Yes, we do. So if you go to jcprd.com and search Milldale Farm Fall Festival, you will find us there, all of the details. If you have Facebook, you can search Milldale Farm Fall Festival. Say you're attending, and we can't wait to see you.
0: Yeah, it'll be a great time. I promise you the music will be on point, and we always have a lot of fun just mingling and meeting people and taking a lot of pictures, a lot of kids, a lot of people take this opportunity to bring their kids out there and get their pumpkin patch photos because there's so many pumpkins. How many pumpkins do you guys usually put out there?
1: We usually put out about 2,500 like pumpkins / gourds. So it's a lot of pumpkins.
0: And by the end of the day, they're mostly all gone. I mean, you don't have to pick a lot of them up. There's a lot of people attending this, is there not?
1: That's correct. Yeah, usually we'll see like 3,000-ish people at this event, and that's over the course of the day. So it's span across the whole 22 acres of our Milldale property. So 3,000 people sounds like a lot. It is a lot, but it's all spread out, and there's so many different activities throughout the property that it's just a fun day. We have people to help park, so that is a smooth process for everybody as well.
0: Yeah, it's a great time. Lunch is provided, some pancakes for breakfast. There's always coffee going around. And like all the vendors inside the barn, they usually have a lot of great treats for the kids in honor of Halloween, you know, and kids can come in costume, can they not?
1: Absolutely. Yeah, we encourage costumes if you feel comfortable wearing them. Absolutely. And I heard Certipro is bringing some cotton candy again this year. So hey. Come get some free cotton candy as well.
0: And then this is such a big event. You know, we've seen some really cool mascots out there. I'm not going to give any names away, but we've had some professional sporting organizations come out there and do some dancing with the kids. It's just an overall great, wholesome family event put on by the Johnson County Parks and Recreation Department, correct?
1: That is correct. And we couldn't do it either without our Johnson County Park and Recreation District Foundation. They help support this event as well to make everything happen in a true give back to our community.
0: Yeah, and true festivities in the holiday spirit of Halloween. What are some of the other things that the Johnson County Park and Recreation Department is putting on for fall activities?
1: For fall activities. So the 23rd of October, so that Friday before, like the week before, we have Jamboree, which is out at New Century Fieldhouse. So look that up. There's a Facebook event for that. And it's also on the Johnson County Park and Recreation District website. And then actually the same day, the 31st of October, we have our Lanesfield Historic Site. It's one of our Johnson County museums. And it's right out there in Edgerton, Kansas, too. It's a cross the highway. And so they are actually open that day as well. So you can come to the Fall Festival at Milldale and then drive across the road and go see the Lanesfield Historic Site. They'll have some curated activities as well.
0: Oh my gosh, how convenient. There's your plan for Saturday, all right, for Halloween during the day.
1: Yes, absolutely.
0: Yeah, so, you know, it's funny. We met there at the Johnson County Heritage Museum. Is that what the old King Louis is called? That's where you work. That's where you work, correct?
1: Yeah, the Johnson County Arts and Heritage Center. That's one of, it's a county-owned facility. It's operated by Johnson County Park and Rec. The Johnson County Museum is located within that facility as well.
0: Yeah, now that is a unique place as well, because that is very involved with getting, you know, kids involved in many different activities. Could you talk a little bit about that?
1: Yeah, so the Johnson County Arts and Heritage Center, our culture division is housed out of that building specifically, but we have event space for rental. So if you're ever needing a space to host some sort of event, party, celebration, we have rental space within that facility. We have a black box theater. Many of you have probably heard of like Theater in the Park. That's through Johnson County Park and Rec. Our indoor theater there hosts our indoor season that they have now. They've had it for the past 10 years. And then we have the Johnson County Museum. And then we program many different activities in the fine and performing arts world. So they cater to all ages. So from children to adults, they do different dance classes and arts classes and all sorts of things. And it's just a really lively, thriving building. I encourage everybody to get out and visit it. And many of you may be here already because it also is an advanced voting location. So we get a lot of traffic and introduction to that building in that aspect.
0: Absolutely. And what a great museum. I mean, if you want to talk about the history of Kansas City, that is just a wonderful museum for you to go in and visit. And the memorabilia in there, including how tall is that neon sign? Is it like three stories tall? How did you get it in there?
1: I honestly don't know the height of it off the top of my head, but the front wall of the building was actually taken out, and that's how we got the sign, and that's actually how they moved that all-electric house into the facility. They took out an exterior wall to be able to move an actual 50-style ranch house into that building. It is phenomenal. And they usually decorate it for holidays, too. So I'm sure the Christmas holiday season will be coming up, too, for that. So definitely check it out if you have some free time, especially in the cold months. It's a warm place to go.
0: Absolutely. Now, hey, listen, when we come back, we stick around a little bit of time. I've got another person that I'm going to talk about with pumpkins here for, like, the last 10 minutes. But will you stick around for like 10 more minutes? Because I want to tell you a couple of fun things that have happened to me inside the Johnson County Parks and Rec Department program. And then I got some great stories. You know that. And then we're going to talk a little pumpkin trivia. You want to partake in that?
1: I will attempt. I'm not a pumpkin connoisseur, so I will attempt.
0: Well, nobody will judge. It's just a fun little information. I'll ask you some questions, and you say I know or I don't know or whatever. You can't mess this up. It's just fun Sunday morning, Saturday morning radio. So, all right, Sarah Vogelsberg, thank you for being right here. We're going to take a little break. We'll be back with more Right Outdoors right after this.
2: How did I lose weight? And I did. Lean right here. I did. I love this stuff. Listen, Brickhouse Nutrition been with me for a long time. So chatting with Miles, I'm up at like 235. True story. I never minded being 235, but you know what minded? 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

0: 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I'm with Sarah. We've been talking pumpkins all day, and I hadn't seen you. I see you like once every year at this pumpkin event, and sometimes I see you. I think I've seen you a couple times at like the Garmin KC Marathon or something like that. But we ran into each other just recently at the Johnson County Heritage Museum. Did I say that right?
1: Johnson County Arts and Heritage Center.
0: Johnson County Arts and Heritage Center. As I was DJing, because you can rent it out. You can rent it out for weddings, bar mitzvahs, and if you need a good DJ, of course, you call me. But I was DJing a cotillion, which was a very unique dance for me. Did you pay any attention to that dance, or was it just another event for you?
1: I definitely paid attention. It's always fun, you know, seeing the different walks of life that come into that building and make it so lively, you know. And so seeing the high schoolers come in and dance and have so much fun is always exciting to observe.
0: Yeah, and honestly, that was the first cotillion kind of designed for high schools that I had DJed, and they said it went really well, but it was a little nerve-wracking for me. But then at the end of it, I'm like, oh my gosh, they should do every high school dance like this. And I know we're getting a little off topic here, but the fact of the matter is, normally when I DJ high school dances, it's just kind of like a high school rave. You know what I mean? The kids come in there, they lose their mind for 2 hours, and then they head out and they do their after parties and whatnot. But with this particular event at the Johnson County Art and Heritage Center, these moms got all these different high school kids together, and I don't think they included freshmen. I think it was just sophomores, juniors, and seniors. And they actually structured the dance so that the kids had to interact with one another, which I thought was very unique. What they did was every other song was a slow song, and it had a designated partner. So like you had like four different high schools, they all had four different numbers, and everybody in every high school had to dance with a different number for these different slow songs. And the slow songs had to be turned down so that they could communicate and talk. And I thought that that was just such a unique and needful thing in the dance world, because, you know, these kids, they're always on their phone. And that was another thing. Phones were not allowed at this event. And by the third or fourth song, once the kids kind of, you know, calmed down and they fed them a great dinner, I think it was compliments of, Hawaiian Brothers. But it was a very impactful dance where the kids actually talked to one another. They actually conversated with people from the opposite sex from different schools. And it was just overall an overwhelmingly tremendously successful dance, not just for the fun aspect of a dance, but for teaching interaction with kids of the opposite sex and, you know, giving them the confidence to go out there and talk to one another. And I thought that was just a very unique thing produced by these moms. What's your thoughts on that? You have any opinions on that, Sarah?
1: Yeah, I think the concept is absolutely great. To your point, you know, we are all on our phones more than we probably should be, right?
0: Yes.
1: And so just being able to unplug and have that social interaction is huge. And teaching our youth that at a younger age is important because technology is only going to continue to grow. So, yeah, I thought the dance was great, bringing the four different schools together and intermingling with different schools and age groups. It was great. They did a very good job of putting that together.
0: I know we've gotten off topic here, but that was just such a unique dance and such a unique event. I figured I needed to bring that up. And that's where I saw you. I saw you there. I'm like, hey, are we doing the pumpkin patch again this year? And I was so happy that you said we were. So we're talking pumpkin patches. Yeah. We're going to talk about another pumpkin patch that's going on the Saturday before in Lawrence. I'm going to have my buddy John come on here and talk. But I thought, Sarah, you might do a little pumpkin trivia with me.
1: Sure, I'm up for it.
0: Okay, so, and there's no wrong or right answer, but I do have the answers. Oh, good. So now just take a guesstimate. The pumpkins that we use for pumpkin patch, what month or what time frame do you think they're usually planted, Sarah?
1: I'm going to say March.
0: Actually, that's a great guess, but it's actually a couple months past May through July. Depending on the variety, the climate, and the desired harvest date, they roughly go 90 to 120 days from planting to maturity. So so pumpkins sitting on the porch in October, their lives probably started around Memorial Day or early summer. So how many varieties of pumpkins would you guess are there?
1: Oh, goodness. I mean, I would bet there's 100.
0: Oh, well, actually, that's not a bad guess. It has over four dozen different grown varieties and hundreds of cultivars when ornamental types are out there for like the holidays, especially pumpkins and winter squash, which, you know, the pumpkin is actually kind of a squash. All right. Now,
1: yes,
0: is the pumpkin a fruit or a vegetable?
1: I would say it's a fruit
0: because yes!
1: It has seeds, right?
0: Yes, that's right. Right. And let's see. What makes a good pumpkin growing season? I'm not going to quiz you on that. I'm just going to give you the answers. Pumpkins like warm conditions, plenty of sunlight, fertile, well-drained soil, and adequate moisture, and enough frost-free days to mature. All right. So let's see. What happens if a pumpkin gets too much rain? Do you want to take a stab at this, Sarah?
1: I'm assuming it kind of drowns essentially and doesn't thrive.
0: Exactly. And it gets a lot of disease pressure from root problems, fungal diseases, and fruit rot. So pumpkins need water, but they don't particularly appreciate spending long periods in, you know, real slushy type areas. So here's a good one. What wildlife eats pumpkins?
1: Well, I know deer love pumpkins because we actually tried to grow our own at Milldale one time and deer loved them.
0: Deer are the pumpkin predators, and raccoons, rodents, groundhogs, and even some birds will forage and eat on the pumpkins. And deer can also damage the vines and foliage to get to the actual heart of the pumpkin. So, yeah. And let's see here. How does a pumpkin get pollinated in the wild? Ooh, that's a great question.
1: I honestly have no idea. I'm very intrigued.
0: It says pumpkin plants produce separate male and female flowers, and bees are the major pollinators of pumpkins. Wow, I never would have guessed that, would you?
1: No.
0: And it says here.
1: No, I had no idea.
0: If you look underneath the female pumpkin flower, you'll see what looks like a tiny immature pumpkin at its base. I did not know that either. And it says that bees are extremely important to pumpkin patches because they pollinate so many pumpkins. Poor pollination can mean fewer properly developed pumpkins. That's why healthier pollinators activity is important to pumpkin production. All right. How do farmers know when a pumpkin is ready? Now, here's a good question. Any you want to take us?
1: Oh, I believe. Yeah, I believe that their vine turns like brownish, doesn't it?
0: Yes.
1: Turns a little crispy, maybe?
0: Yes, very good. The vines turn a certain color. The rind becomes firm and the stem begins becoming harder and more cork-like. So farmers also know the expected maturity period of the particular variety they're growing, which is anywhere from 90 to 120 days. So, all right. Should you pick a pumpkin by its stem? We know the answer to this because we've seen too many of them smash out there at the pumpkin patch.
1: Right?
0: Yeah. No, you do not carry a pumpkin by its stem. Even if you can get away with it, you got to carry it by supporting the pumpkin underneath itself. A broken stem can shorten storage life and make the pumpkin more susceptible to decay. How long will an uncarved pumpkin last?
1: Oh, I would say a couple months until it like freezes, right?
0: Absolutely. Boy, you know more about pumpkins than anybody. There's a different question. Can you eat pumpkin flowers? It says yes.
1: Oh.
0: Squash and pumpkin blossoms are edible and are used in various cuisines. You probably don't want to harvest too many female flowers from a pumpkin patch, though, as you'll be removing potential pumpkins in the future once the bees get done with them. All right. Let's see. We could go on and on, but hey, I don't want to waste any more of your time. Sarah, thank you so much. Tell them the website one more time where they can get all the information on the pumpkin patch on Halloween for Johnson County Parks and Rec Department.
1: Yeah, so they can just go to www.jcprd.com and Milldale Farm. If they search that, it will come right up. It'll probably be on our home screen at some point here come October. So, again, you can also go to Facebook and find the event there.
0: Okay. Well, Sarah, thank you for being on the show. Thank you so much for what you do, getting people, especially kids, right outdoors with the Johnson County Parks and Recreation Department. Always fun to see their calendar come out in the spring, you know, getting kids excited about their school break and all the fun things that the Johnson County Parks and Rec Department does for them outdoors. We sincerely appreciate you being on the show.
2: How did I lose weight? And I did lean right here. I did. I love this stuff. Listen, Brickhouse Nutrition been with me for a long time. 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True story. 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
0: 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Screaming for me. You gotta love it. It's Crappy Kirby. We are back. The fishing is great. And I've got on the show with me right now one of my good fishing buddies, John Cravel. John, how you doing?
11: I'm doing good, Kirby. You're doing good to be on your show.
0: Yes. Thank you. I appreciate this. We were talking with the Johnson County Parks and Rec Department about their pumpkin patch, which yours truly is DJing October 31st. And I thought, hey, if I'm going to talk about the one on the 31st, I might as well talk about the Family Fun Festival at the Pumpkin Patch in Lawrence that you put on. Now, this is a wonderful event. Can you tell the people a little bit about it and what all you do there?
11: Absolutely, Kirby. So our event, we actually call it Fall Festival at first. The first part is that it is an event hosted by First United Methodist Church in Lawrence, Kansas, out on our West Campus. We have this every year. I think this is, I don't know, probably the 10th or 12th year that that we've had a fall festival, and it just keeps getting bigger and better every year. But we have a lot of acreage out there, so we have a lot of space to work with, and that gives us an opportunity to have trunk or treats out there. We have train rides out there for the kids. We have a petting zoo for the kids. The Kanwaka 4-H group there in town puts on a great chili feed out there, face painting, lots of games for the kids. It's Halloween, Kirby, and it's geared towards families, and it's geared towards kids. And of course, we have a great DJ that comes out. Oh, yeah. You know, that's the best part.
0: Yeah, talk a little bit more in detail about how good he is. No, I'm just kidding. But hey, if the people wanted to check out the festival, do you guys have a website?
11: Yeah, it'll be on First United Methodist Church's website starting next week. It'll show up there. October 24th is the date. That's the Saturday before Halloween. The festivities start at 11 o'clock in the morning, and they run until 2 o'clock in the afternoon. So, you know, it's a come and go type event. And I would say for the typical group that comes, honestly, I would say that they probably end up spending about an hour to an hour and a half there somewhere, during that period of time. So certainly not something that, certain things start at 11 and you have to be there right at 11. You can just come and go as you please. The kids, of course, they're all dressed up in their Halloween gear. And a lot of the parents dress up in their Halloween gear as well for it. It's really a great family event. And honestly, Kirby, it's over the years, it's turned into kind of a big deal in town. I think last year we had a little over 1,000 people come through.
0: That's impressive.
11: In that period of time. It's built. It started once upon a time as a very simple trunk or treat in the parking lot of the church, and it just evolves over time into more and more and more. And I know all the feedback I get every year is that it's one of the funnest Halloween related events for families in the city of Lawrence, and people are just grateful that we do it. If you've gone to a couple of these, I'm telling you, your kids got more candy than they need in a year. So
0: is there a cover charge for the event?
11: No, it's absolutely free. Everybody does need to be aware again, Kanwaka 4-H Club, this is their biggest fundraiser of the year.
0: And that's selling chili, is this event. Right?
11: And that's chili and hot dogs and chips and, you know, tea and lemonade and that sort of thing.
0: Sounds
11: that
0: delicious.
11: Is That is available to anybody that wants to grab a lunch while they're there. We encourage that. There is a $7 this year, a $7 charge for the chili dinner.
0: Okay.
11: Everything else is absolutely free.
0: That is awesome, John. I got to fish with you and your brother and your sister, correct?
11: Yes.
0: Yeah.
11: Yes.
0: And we had a great day catching crappie. And
11: we did. As I recall, I think we outfished you.
0: Well, I don't remember that.
11: I'm pretty sure.
0: Well, you're supposed to outfish the guide. I'm there for you, but no. Okay. But I knew when I met you and your sister and your brother, I'm like, man, these are quality people here. And you guys just showed up, and you guys were so jovial amongst siblings. You're young in spirit and just fun people. I knew that you'd probably be doing something really cool. And I'm glad that the fishing life was able to, you know, collide with the DJ life, and I can help you out with that. So I know my son's DJed it a couple times. I'm going to be there this year. Just a great time. You don't necessarily have to be a member of the church, but
11: No. This is a community wide event.
0: Yeah. But it's got to be good exposure for your church, is it not? I mean, you know, if a church is doing such a cool event, do you ever see some numbers the next Sunday in the church?
11: We see a few. Yeah. It's not, and I really want to emphasize this, it's not the purpose of the event.
0: Okay.
11: If that's becomes a byproduct of the event, that's wonderful.
0: Yeah, that's wonderful.
11: Okay. Yeah. That's wonderful. But the purpose of the event is simply

0: community around us and a community that we're part of, that stuff can be a little bit easier to navigate.
1: Yeah, absolutely.
0: And so if, in my mind, if there is one prevailing purpose of this event and others like them, it is that. It's building community, developing relationships. If those relationships turn into quote-unquote church attendance, that's great.
1: Yeah, yeah.
0: But that's not the prevailing reason for having something like this.
1: I got to give a shameless plug here to Noller, Ford, and Lawrence. You know, when we were kind of pitching the idea to have them sponsor this show, you know, I kind of scratched the surface. And I was trying to make the sale, and I said things like, you know, and I could help you if you guys ever have any events, you know, where you need a DJ. And Jared Noller, she's the daughter of the Nollers that own these dealerships. She says, oh, we would use a DJ all the time because we do so many events for the community here in Lawrence. And I'm like, oh, really? And so I kind of scratched the surface. And the very first event I did is they gave away like 100 free car seats and had the fire department come and install these car seats for free there in Lawrence. And I'm like, man, that's a cool town. That's a cool business. That's a cool community to be a part of. And you're just as cool as anybody I've ever met, John. So thank you for doing this. Give them the website one more time as we come to a close here on Ride Outdoors.
0: Yeah. FUMCLawrence.com.
1: And tell them.
0: FUMCLawrence.com. And the promo for this event will show up on that. And again, Kirby, real quickly, the event is Saturday, October 24th, starts at 11 o'clock in the morning, goes to 2 o'clock, and lunch is there if you want to get some.
1: Yeah, help those 4-H'ers out, to mind, yeah, body, spirit. I was in 4-H for about 8 years, loved it. I raised some hogs and took them to the fair and sold them, made a little bit of money as a country boy. So, where's the event being held at location-wise again? Just right there at the church?
0: Yeah, so the West Campus is located basically at the intersection of Highway 10 and 6th Street, Old 40. Is where it's at. Just 6th Street, past Highway 10, about, not even a quarter of a mile, and it's on the south side of the road. You can't miss it.
1: All right. Well, John, thank you so much for being on Ride Outdoors. We'll see you October 24th. And I'm not going to eat anything because, man, some 4-H chili sounds really good right about now. So.
0: Well, I'll buy you lunch, Kirby.
1: Oh, dude, you don't have to do that. I'm going to contribute it to the 4-H department there. So
0: okay.
1: Thanks a lot, John. And thank you so much for you guys listening out there. Attend a pumpkin patch. Be part
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4: Ongoing search. I'm Paul Stevens, Fox News. The search continuing for a medical plane carrying 6 people from Bermuda to Boston. The Coast Guard says debris from the plane has been found off the coast of Nantucket. The plane losing contact with air traffic control early yesterday morning after the pilot reported some electrical problems. Listen to this exchange with the pilot.
5: Roger, you said you're coming in blind. Is that what you said? Okay, you declare an emergency or no? Okay, you're coming in a little weak, so you come.
4: Now, the plane vanishing shortly after that as the storm began moving into its path. The 4 Canadian crew members were on board, taking a Bermudian patient and a family member to Boston for medical care. The plane was expected to land at Boston Logan around 1:30 a.m., but it never did. According to flight tracking data, the plane had been in the air for nearly 2 hours before plunging from about 24,000 feet to 13,000 feet. That took roughly 3 minutes. The Coast Guard is set to hold a news conference later on today. Another alleged attack plot coming out of the UK, this time targeting the Jewish community.
6: Two Iranian men facing charges over an alleged plot to bomb a Jewish community in Manchester, England in September. They appeared in court Saturday. Officials say the men were in contact with a third party who may be in Iran. Both men are being held until another court hearing later this month. This comes just 8 days after 6 men were arrested in a separate incident involving an apparent plot targeting a UK airbase used by U.S. forces.
4: And that's Fox's Marianne Rafferty. Authorities think the alleged plot on RAF Fairford

0: Radio. My name is Mark Van Sickle. Week 4 of the NFL season. We are rolling already, and still our record right around 500. Went 7-8 last week. Unfortunately, on Monday Night Football, the Eagles let us down. So we're going to bounce back this week. I have a good feeling about it. Great feeling, in fact, as we are going into Week 4. The Browns beat the Steelers on Thursday Night Football 27-24. So that game already out of way, which I'm actually thankful for, because those are two of my least favorite teams to watch. I really dislike Aaron Rodgers and Deshaun Watson, the two quarterbacks that were playing in that game. So no need to get into that game any more than the Browns basically won it on a game-winning field goal against the Steelers on Thursday Night Football. Covered the spread, won the game. The Steelers were 2.5-point favorites going into that one. All right, so we've got a London game today starting at 8:30 a.m. So this one, you got to get your picks in if you want to bet on the Colts and Commanders in London. Going to kick the show off with that. Of course, we got the noon slate, the afternoon slate, and Monday Night Football and Sunday Night Football as well. We'll get into the afternoon slate, Sunday Night Football, and Monday Night Football in the second half of the show. But let's start it out with the London game. Again, 8:30 a.m. kickoff on a Sunday morning. We're back to already we're back to those European games. So I'm sure we're going to have one every week. I usually just go one week at a time. I'm not sure what's coming up next week, but it does seem like lately every year in October, that's when you get these European games, these London games, these Spain games. I believe there's a Spain game this year. We've had some different various things. The Chiefs played in Germany a few years ago. So we're going to have some earlier games now for the month of October. So be aware of that as you're getting your bets in. Colts versus Commanders is this first London game. And the Colts are 2.5-point favorites over the Commanders. The Commanders coming off a big win over the Seattle Seahawks last week. I was not expecting that. Marcus Mariota starting at quarterback. Jaden Daniels already trying to get back in there for the Commanders, but I would not expect him to play this week as he had that gruesome arm injury. I know it was not his throwing arm, but nonetheless, you don't want to have your quarterback coming back in and re-injuring it. So I think this is going to be a good game. I think it's going to be a close game. But I do think that the Colts are the more well-rounded team. I'm going to go with the Colts -2.5 in that game in London. Let's get on to the noon slate of games. You've got the Arizona Cardinals at the New York Football Giants. Somehow, the Giants 3.5-point underdogs in this game at home against the Cardinals. I don't really understand the spread on this one. I know Jameis Winston is the starting quarterback. He's not as good as Jackson Dart. There's been some injuries there with the New York Giants, but they won the game last week. I know it was low scoring, but they did win the game. The Cardinals, on the other hand, lost against the 49ers. Now, they did play better than what they had been playing throughout the season, but I still like the Giants in this game to cover the 3.5-point spread. They're at home. They play a defensive brand of football that I think can stop the Cardinals' offense. So I'm going to go with the Giants +3.5 in this one, maybe even to win it outright there at home. Cowboys at Texans. The Cowboys, 3.5-point road dogs. The Texans are 0-3. The Cowboys are 1-2. The Cowboys really were close to beating the Ravens last week in that Rio de Janeiro game. But the Cowboys, 3.5-point dogs at the Texans. The Texans are an 0-3 team. The Texans are one of the only teams in NFL history to start 0-3 and make it back into the playoffs. It doesn't happen very often. I believe it's less than 1% of teams all time that have started 0-3 make it into the playoffs. And the Texans have actually done it twice in their franchise history. So I guess if anybody's going to do it, the Texans could do it, starting 0-3 and making it into the playoffs, either as a wild card team or winning their division. But in this game, I actually do believe the Cowboys might come out on top and win it outright. So as a 3.5-point underdog, I'm going to go Cowboys +3.5. So I got the NFC East dogs in these first two games of the noon slate. Giants +3.5 and Cowboys +3.5. Give me those dogs. I'm going to keep rolling with the dogs in this noon slate. Packers at Bucks. The Bucks are also 3.5-point underdogs And the Bucs are doing something that many teams have had to do this year due to injury. They are starting a backup quarterback. Jalen Daniels, former University of Kansas quarterback. He is a rookie this year with the Bucs, and he is now their starting quarterback as Baker Mayfield got injured last week and will be out for 3 to 4 weeks. So far this season, anytime there's been a backup quarterback that has come in to start a game the following week, those teams are undefeated, 6-0. Each time that has happened, you saw Carson Wentz do it. You saw Jameis Winston do it. You saw Drew Locke do it. You saw so many people that have done it throughout this early part of the season. There's been way too many injuries happening early in the season, but you've seen it happen over and over again, 6 times that it's happened this season already. So I'm going to keep that trend going. I think it's going to go to 7-0. I think the Bucs can win this game outright against the Packers at home. So I'm going to go with the former University of Kansas Jayhawk quarterback, Jalen Daniels, coming out on top. Give me the 3.5 points. So even if the Packers win it by 3, you can still get your win on with that. You know what? I'm going to keep it rolling with the road underdogs. 3.5 points for the Giants, 3.5 for the Cowboys, 3.5 for the Bucks, and why the heck not? 3.5 points for the Jaguars. The Jaguars are playing the Bengals on the road. Yes, the Bengals are the better team, it seems, but the Bengals are coming off of a loss. The Jaguars are coming off of a big win against the Patriots, just absolutely dominated them, the former AFC champions. So I'm going to go Jags. Jags plus 3.5. Might as well just keep it rolling. Giants plus 3.5, Cowboys plus 3.5. Bucks plus 3.5 and Jags plus 3.5. All those teams just do not have to lose by a field goal or more, and you'll get the win. So take those teams plus 3.5, and I like what I'm seeing there with those games. So I like, usually I'm picking the favorites, but this week I'm going with some dogs in the noon slate. Next up, Rams at Eagles. The Eagles are coming off a tough road loss against the Bears and the backup quarterback, Case Keenum. That was another one of those backup quarterbacks who comes in and gets a win for his team. The Eagles are just kind of lost right now. The Rams seem like they are the better team, although the Rams did lose at the Broncos last week. They had firm control of that game in the first half, up 16-0 at halftime, end up losing that game. Yes, maybe they could have won if the referees didn't call the pass interference when the Rams got the interception. Looked like a clean interception, but that's besides the point. Can't blame the refs on every loss here, but the Rams could easily be 2-1 right now. So I'm going to go with the Rams on the road, covering the 2.5-point spread. Give me the Rams minus 2.5. I think they can get that win on the road and win it by a field goal. Patriots at Bills. This is a division rivalry game. The Patriots dominated that series for a long time. The Bills kind of took it over last year. They split the difference, and the Patriots end up winning that division. So the Bills are going to want to get some revenge at home in their new stadium against the Patriots. The Bills are 6.5-point favorites, and I think they're going to win this one by at least a touchdown. So give me the Bills minus 6.5. They're not going to go easy on their rival. And this is a Patriots team that's coming off a terrible loss in Jacksonville against the Jags. Just got absolutely dominated. So I'm going to go Bills minus 6.5 in that game. Jets at Bears. The Bears are now 2-1 after getting that big win over the Eagles on Monday Night Football. The Jets, still a team, not very good. Bears 2.5-point favorites at home. I'm going to go with the Bears minus 2.5 in that game, even with Case Keenum as their starting quarterback. And the last game of the noon slate, Titans at Ravens. This game is a big spread, 10-point spread, even up to 11 points at one point. But I'm going to take Ravens at the alt minus 9.5 spread. So they just got to win this game by 10 points or more, and you can get the Ravens there to win that at the minus 9.5 alt spread. Give me the Ravens minus 9.5. All right, coming up after the commercial break, we've got the afternoon slate of games, and that is featuring the Chiefs and Raiders. That's right, it is Raider week in Kansas City. Chiefs are 4.5-point favorites in that one. We're going to talk about it. Plus Sunday Night Football and Monday Night Football. It's all coming up next on your Sunday Sharps here on KCMO Talk Radio.
1: How did I lose weight? And I did. Lean, right here. I did. I love this stuff. 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
8: A Better Life with Dr. Sanjay Gupta.
9: If there is one public health message that never gets old, it is this. Screening can save lives. And now there's an easier option to test for colorectal cancer and hopefully catch it really early. For the first time, the American Cancer Society is including a simple blood test among its recommended screening options for average risk adults 45 and older. Colonoscopy is still the gold standard. Why? Well, it can find and remove precancerous growths before they ever turn into cancer. A blood test can't do that, so this isn't meant to replace that. But here's the thing. About 1 in 3 eligible adults still have not been screened at all. And colorectal cancer is now the leading cause of cancer death for Americans under the age of 50. If what's held you back is the prep or the procedure, this option takes away your last excuse. I'm Dr. Sanjay Gupta, helping you live a better life.

Talk Radio. My name is Mark Van Sickle. We are into week four of the NFL season in the first half of your Sunday Sharps. We went through the noon slate and also the London game. We have an early 8:30 a.m. kickoff here in Kansas City. Colts and Commanders. I had the Colts covering the 2.5-point spread in that one. But let's get to the afternoon slate. Of course, coming up, we've got the Chiefs and Raiders later this afternoon. We'll get to that here in just a couple of minutes. But let's start out with the Dolphins and Vikings. The Dolphins are at the Vikings. The Chiefs just beat the Dolphins last week 24-10. So that was a big one for the Chiefs. They covered the spread in that one. Now the Vikings, 9.5-point favorites at home over the Dolphins. I really like the Vikings in this one. I think they're going to win it, and they're going to win it at least by double digits at home. So give me the Vikings minus 9.5 in that one. Just feels like the Vikings are going to get it done and get it done at home against a bad Dolphins team. Next up, you've got the Broncos at the 49ers. That's right, three games in a row involving AFC West teams here in the afternoon slate. Broncos at Niners. The 49ers are 2.5-point favorites at home against the Broncos. The Broncos just haven't looked very good this year. They are 2-1 on the season, so you got to give them credit for winning those games at home against the Jaguars and the Rams, two teams that are supposed to be playoff teams this year. So props to the Broncos on coming out of those games with wins. Doesn't matter if they're ugly, but all you have to do is get those wins. I just don't think that they're as good as their 2-1 record shows right now. So I'm going to go Niners minus 2.5. I just believe that the Niners will get it done. They look like one of the best teams in the NFL right now. So I'm going to take the Niners minus 2.5. Chargers at Seahawks. Now, on the other hand, while I think the Niners have looked like one of the best teams in the NFL, the Chargers have looked like one of the worst teams in the NFL. And I don't think anybody really saw this coming. I know some people, it's kind of a joke in Kansas City at this point, but a lot of people in the summer are like, hey, you know, it's the Chargers year. The Chargers are going to get it this year. They're going to win the AFC West. They're going to make a deep run in the playoffs. And they start the season 0-3, and now they're on the road in Seattle as a 6.5-point underdog at the Seahawks. And do I think the Chargers are going to be able to cover this on the road in Seattle? No way. No how. I don't think so. Seahawks minus 6.5 is one of my favorite plays of the weekend. I know they're coming off a loss at the Washington Commanders, but you know what? The Seahawks are going to bounce back. They are going to score points. They're going to be upset about that loss last week at the Commanders, so I think they're going to come out and win that one big. Seahawks minus 6.5 is one of my favorite plays of the week. Chargers are going to move to 0-4 on the season. I just have a great feeling about that. All right, now the game that everybody's been talking about. Everybody this week, Raider week, everybody's been talking about it around the water cooler. Everybody's been getting into it, wearing red on Red Friday. Everybody at the office was doing it. So let's get into it. Let's talk about it. Chiefs at Raiders. The Raiders are 3-0. The Chiefs are 3-0. This is the first time in a long time that this game has meant so much to both of these teams. Because you look at the history of both of these franchises, you know, early on it was the Chiefs. And then the Raiders kind of dominated it in the 70s and 80s. And then the Chiefs came back and kind of dominated it in the 90s. Then in the early 2000s, it was kind of a back and forth between the Raiders and Chiefs. Great rivalry, but then the last 25 years, the Raiders have just been absolutely terrible. They've made it into the playoffs, I believe it's only a couple of times over that 25-year span, so it just has not been a great rivalry because the Raiders haven't been very good. If the Raiders can be competitive, that's good for the rivalry. I don't want to see the Raiders do good, but if they're competitive, that makes it a fun rivalry. So both of these teams, 3-0, in this matchup, it's absolutely insane. Nobody thought the Raiders would be 3-0 at this point in the season. The Chiefs 3-0, of course, they've been able to have that kind of success recently, but last year was a different story for the Chiefs, of course. So both of these teams coming off bad seasons, now looking very good early in the season. Both teams undefeated. The Chiefs are 4.5-point favorites on the road, so man, this just shows that on a neutral site field, the Chiefs would probably be a touchdown favorite over the Raiders. At this point, the Chiefs, if you look at their history at Allegiant Stadium, they did lose to the Raiders last year late in the season when Mahomes was not playing. He had that injury, and he did not play in that game
against the Raiders. The Raiders ended up winning that game late. It was an ugly game. I believe that neither team scored 10 points, or it was 12-9 or something crazy like that. I kind of just want to forget about that game. I honestly, I didn't even watch that full game because of how ugly it was. But Chiefs and Raiders should be a lot more exciting this time around between these two teams. But Andy Reid and Patrick Mahomes are 7-0 all-time against the Raiders at Allegiant Stadium. So they dominate. They have the most wins between a coach and a quarterback at Allegiant Stadium of any coach and quarterback combo. Yes, that includes all Raiders coaches and quarterbacks combos since they've been in Las Vegas, which is absolutely insane. And a stat I heard this week, if the Chiefs win the game this weekend, Andy Reid becomes the winningest coach at Allegiant Stadium. So the Chiefs just absolutely dominate at Allegiant Stadium, and they've dominated the Raiders in recent years. It's not going to be easy. Both these teams are looking solid this year. I think it's going to be a tough game, but I do think the Chiefs come out on top and cover that 4.5-point spread. My score prediction this week is 27-20 Chiefs. So I've got the Chiefs to win that one. And a Chiefs parlay, of course. $10 to win $170 on FanDuel if you use the 50% boost on an NFL game this week. I've got Rashee Rice getting 40 yards receiving, Travis Kelce getting 30 yards receiving, Tyquan Thornton getting 20 yards receiving, Xavier Worthy getting 15 yards receiving, Kenneth Walker and Emmett Johnson, the running backs for the Chiefs, getting 5 yards receiving each, Kenneth Walker getting 50 yards rushing, and Emmett Johnson 10 yards rushing or more. $10 can get you a $170 back if you use the 50% boost on FanDuel. You gotta love that. Did not win the big parlay last week. I know a lot of you guys were looking for that last week. It is a bummer. Some of those big long shot parlays are not going to hit. Typically, they don't hit. When you're doing a lot of legs to a parlay, it is tough to hit. But when you do, you win a decent amount of cash. So play responsibly and just have fun with it if you're going to do those parlays. Like I said, $10 to win $170 is what I'm trying for this weekend with that Chiefs parlay. All right. You've got Sunday Night Football and Monday Night Football. That's the last two games we have left. The Chiefs and Raiders are the highlight game of that afternoon slate. But let's get into Sunday Night Football. Lions at Panthers. The Lions, 2.5-point favorites on the road for Sunday Night Football. And I think that's about right. The Panthers have looked better than expected. The Lions have not looked as good as expected, but they are still projected to win this game. They are still projected to be a player potentially in the NFC North. And I like the Lions. I think the Lions are going to win this game, and I think they're going to win it by at least a field goal, even on the road. So give me the Lions minus 2.5. I feel like that's a good number for the Detroit Lions this week at the Panthers. And Monday Night Football, the final game of the week. You've got the Atlanta Falcons at the New Orleans Saints. Both of these teams, AFC South or NFC South rivals, and this game could be exciting on Monday night. Both these offensive has shown that they can be high-scoring offenses, especially now that Michael Penix Jr. is back for the Atlanta Falcons. Both these teams are 1-2, so not looking as good as what you would hope for these two teams at this point in the season. But the NFC South is just kind of a mess right now. So anybody could win it. This game could decide it, even though it's only week four. This is a game that you look back on and could decide the division. When you look back at the season as a whole, Saints are 3.5-point favorites in this one at home. I actually like the Falcons to win this one, maybe outright. So give me the Falcons plus 3.5 on the road for Monday Night Football. Bijan Robinson, the running back for the Falcons, is an absolute beast. You've got offensive weapons all over the place for Michael Penix Jr., the quarterback for the Falcons. Drake London, Kyle Pitts, all sorts of guys everywhere. Bijan Robinson is going to get you a lot of yards on the ground, score you a touchdown or two as well. The Saints, they've got a lot of good players as well, but I just don't think that they're going to be able to cover them on defense, and the Falcons are going to put up just enough to get that win outright.
But if the Saints win it by three, you can still get that Falcons plus 3.5 to cover the spread there. All right, that's it for week four of your Sunday Sharps. Next week, we'll be back. It will be a bye week for the Chiefs in week five, but we'll have you covered for the rest of the NFL on week five for your Sunday Sharps. Thanks for listening. Have a great Sunday. Enjoy your Chiefs game.

0: God and applying the Word of God into your life. And you may be in the greatest song service in the world, more emotion than you can appreciate in Hollywood. But if you're not learning anything, then your time is worthless. So I pray that you have a hunger for the Word of God. And I pray that our radio show will ignite that hunger like a candle. That hunger will burn in your soul to where you'll contact us and you'll say, look, I want to learn all I can learn. I want to understand God's plan for my life. I want to set spiritual priorities that won't fail me. 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I pray this message has been a challenge to you, and I pray that you will get in touch with us if you want to learn more. We have some great books that we'll send you free of charge. 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We have a great book that we use in prison called A Divine Pardon. All this information is yours and it's free of charge. 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
2: It's a very chilly start to our Sunday morning out there as temperatures yet again fell to the upper 40s and low 50s. But also, we're watching out for some patchy to dense fog that has developed before we warm up nicely with sunshine into the afternoon.
3: There are those who dedicate themselves to a sense of honor, to a life of courage, and a commitment to something greater than themselves. They have always defended this nation and

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0: Welcome to the Retirement Income Hour. I'm Mark Falter, and welcome to our show. Don't let taxes retire you. Let me ask you a simple question. How many of you spent 30 or 40 years working, saving, investing so you could give more of your retirement money to the IRS? Probably none. Truth is, most retirees don't mind paying taxes. What they mind is paying more than they legally have to, because nobody showed them a better way. Today we're going to discuss strategies that could help you keep more of what you've already earned, reduce unnecessary taxes, and potentially increase your retirement income. It's not what you make, it's what you keep. Welcome to the Retirement Income Hour. As I said, I am Mark Falter, the host of your show this weekend and every weekend, bringing you more tax savings, income generating, and retirement planning ideas, because this is a show built with your financial future in mind. Okay, we're going to get right into it in today's show, and I'm going to lay out a scenario. A scenario that many of you, not may, but will find yourself in. You know, you listen to financial shows, my show, and some of the things apply and some of the things don't. Let's face it. Well, what are the two things in life that are absolutely certain? Death and taxes, huh? Death and taxes. So, assuming that being the case, you're not going to get out of this alive and untaxed. So you're going to find yourself in this situation. And I'm also going to talk to you about how to remedy it. Additionally, I'm going to share some additional tax savings ideas after this and see how many we can get to. But I want to really cover this one scenario. Okay, so here is the situation. You've got $2 million. You've got four children and a spouse. That is your retirement nest egg. Your plans are to live on these assets. Have it fund your entire retirement. You've got four children that vary in income levels and obviously vary in amounts they are taxed because of those income levels. So the first question I've got for you, what happens upon your death? Let's just say, for the simplicity's sake, all of the money is in one spouse's name. $2 million and then the other one has zero. Okay, what happens upon the death of the one with the money? It goes into the name of the other party, moves into a qualified, so let's assume also that it's all qualified money, all in an IRA, 401k, doesn't matter, pre-tax, no Roths. There's no Roths in this scenario. I want to make this simple, so I don't want to confuse the situation. $2 million, all pre-tax, all in one party's name, the party with the money dies, goes into the other party's name, and it all is still pre-tax. I don't want to get into required minimum distributions and all that. Again, I don't want to confuse the situation here. Now, I got a question for you. What happens now when the spouse that has retained the money dies? It goes to those four children. Let me ask you a question. When the $2 million goes to the children, how much do they actually get? How much do you want to have go to them? I want them to go out on a limb and say you want $2 million to go to them. How much do they actually get of that? What are your thoughts about maybe inheriting a fifth child? Right there at the point of death, you're going to inherit a fifth child. You had four, you're going to have five. And that fifth child is going to request more money from you than the other four. Matter of fact, based on the amount of money that you give them, you're going to actually like them more. So here we go. $2 million, four children. The children are in the following tax brackets. The first one is a 22% bracket. The second one is a 30%. Now we're talking overall brackets, state, federal, everything added together. 33% bracket. The next one is in a 40% bracket. They're a doctor. And the lowest one, they're probably getting close to retirement or in retirement. They're in a 12% bracket. Now, there's an assumption that I made on this, that this money doesn't throw them into a higher bracket, which probably would, but you're going to get my point just made on this analogy, meaning that money that goes to them throws them in a higher bracket, then you like the fifth child even more. Okay, let me run through it again. Four children. You got 500 grand going to each one, by the way. 500, 500, 500, 500. That's $2 million. First one's in a 22% bracket, next one's in a 33, next one's in a 40, and the other one's, the final one is in the 12. How much does each child get? The first child, 22% bracket guy, 390 grand. How about the 33? He gets 335. The 40, he gets 300. The 12% gets the most at 440. But you know something? You like the fifth child, the IRS, better than any one of them, because the IRS gets $535,000. So here's now your new split up. 390, 335, 300, 440, and 535. How much did each child pay? 22% bracket child paid 110 grand in taxes. 33% child paid 165 grand. 40% child paid 200 grand. And the 12% child paid 60. Do you know there is one minor change that you can make that'll cause all four children to get 500 grand? Matter of fact, each one would get the 500 grand tax free. Oh, by the way, this is not moving that $2 million to a Roth. Because, frankly, if you did that, you wouldn't have $2 million. You have to pay tax getting it there. Now, before I get into the how to solve this problem, I want to talk to you about items I would love to get your direction. It's a 12-page booklet titled, Take Charge of Your Taxes. And we get a lot of calls, and if you're one of the first five, we're going to get you not only that white paper, but a book titled The Road Less Taxed that literally goes into the description of how to avoid this problem I just laid out. The Road Less Taxed. No one can say I don't give a lot of free stuff away. How do you get it? Real simple. 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We're going to talk about that right here on the Retirement Income Hour.
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0: Welcome back to the Retirement Income Hour. I'm Mark Falter. Today we're talking about taxes and how to avoid them. The title of today's show is Don't Let Taxes Retire You. Okay, now I'm not going to go through the whole scenario because I know I got a lot of you waiting on the edge of your seat here on how to solve the problem that I laid out before the break. But those of you that are just now coming across this, just now tuning in, let me lay the scenario out. You got $2 million. Both you and your spouse die. $2 million going to the kids. By the way, do you know what happens to that $2 million upon your death? I don't want to say in addition to going to the kids. This is the way that goes to the children. It's called a decedent IRA, beneficiary IRA, one of many names, decedent IRA. And by the way, do you know the rules of a decedent IRA? The rules of the decedent IRA is you've got 10 years to get it out of there. Used to be lifetime payments, but you got 10 years. You don't have to take any money for the 10. Now, I want to point that out right there. The scenario I laid out was it's going to four children. The first child's in a 22% bracket. The second child's in a 33% bracket. Fourth child's in a 40% bracket. And the fourth child is in a 12% bracket. Did I say that right? So first child, 22% bracket. Second child, 33% bracket. Third child, 40% bracket, and the fourth is in a 12% bracket. All right? Now, I want you to think through something. If you give it to the 22% bracket child, and their career is growing, and they delay it for 10 years after your death, what happens? They go from 22 up. So these figures very readily could be low. Well, the first child, instead of getting 500, is going to get 390. They're going to pay 110,000 in taxes. The second child, instead of getting 500, is going to get 335 and pay 165 grand in taxes. The third child, I keep skipping ahead, sorry. The third child, instead of getting 500, is going to get 300 and pay 200 grand in taxes. And the fourth child is going to get 440 and pay 60 grand a year in taxes. That would be the 12% guy. Ready to hear what the Internal Revenue Service gets? 535,000. You liked them. Well, let's see. You liked them. What's that? 235,000 more than your 40% child? Now, I don't know if you are like my wife. She is one that she gets these Christmas lists for our kids and our grandkids, and we got 8 grandkids, 3 children, so that's how many people is that? That's a lot of people. That's 11 people. Everybody's got to be even. If I go out and get a gift, you just can't get one gift. You got to get 8 of them. You know? So the point is, you see how this has worked out. Well, I promised I would talk to you about how to avoid this problem. Okay, so I want to talk to you about something here real quick. I'm saying 390, 335, 300, 440 is how much they receive, and the IRS gets 535. I got news for you. If they receive that much money, they're all going to be in the 37% bracket, which is going to cause the IRS to end up with the vast majority of the money. So how do you avoid this problem? It is discussed in that book I talked about earlier, The Road Less Taxed. So here's the deal. This is option A, doing it that way. The reality of the situation is, in that situation, the Internal Revenue Service would end up with $740,000. And each child would realistically end up with about $315,000. So, I mean, literally, the IRS ends up with twice as much money as any child. So, ultimately, what you got to do is get that $2 million into a tax-free status so that it does not generate taxes to them. That is option one. Well, I guess technically, that's option two. Option one would just be to let it go. Let the IRS get twice as much money as any child. Option two would be to get that $2 million over to Roth IRAs. Do Roth transitions every year, and that's where the tax planner and the financial planner should come in handy, having them all under one roof, because you're going to want to know how much you're going to want to go up to the top of your tax bracket. But let's just say you're in the 12% bracket. You don't want to go into the 22% bracket. Well, you're not going to be able to get all that $2 million over there. So you say, yeah, but I don't want the IRS to get so much money, and they got to receive tax-free money. Well, then put more money over there, and then instead of the kids paying the taxes, you pay it. That is option two. So option one, do nothing. Option two is you pay the taxes instead of the kids. Which one of those options do you like better? Now, I'm not to say that option two is a bad idea, moving it over to Roth. But I will say, if you do, when you do, might I suggest you get a tax analysis run before you start just randomly converting this money. This is one of the reasons why we have free tax reviews with every one of our clients that we can actually sit down and do. We're actually heading into that season of doing them right now. And it makes tax season so much easier. So we not only take the preparation of taxes seriously, which we do, but we actually do tax planning free of charge. We'll sit down, have a tax knowledgeable person sit down with you and go through and show you and lay out these scenarios for you so that you can plan ahead. Now, the reason I'm making such a big point about that is if you are working with a financial planner today, I want you to listen to me. Very important part of the show here. Write this down. As my dad used to say, are you listening, Mark? Write this down. Write this part down. If you are working with a financial planner today and they do not do taxes in that same place, not farming it out and losing a lot in translation, in that same place, or you approach them with a tax question and they say you need to talk to your tax person, well, might I suggest you consider very strongly finding another financial planner. Because the big, beautiful bill that Donald Trump recently enacted merged your taxes and your investments to be like peanut butter and chocolate. They're together, man. So again, recapping. Option one, do nothing. Kids pay a ton of money in taxes. IRS ends up with over 700 grand. Each child's around 300,000 out of the 2 million. Option two, you pay it. Getting it over to a Roth IRA, which is what most of you guys that are trying to avoid this problem are going to do. Roth IRAs, not saying Roths are bad, but you can't get money from a traditional IRA to a Roth for free. Now, I talk about these ideas and several more in a white paper that I would love to get to you. It is a white paper titled Take Charge of Your Taxes, 12 pages. I think you're going to like it. 844-777-6275. 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I'm going to talk about that right here on the Retirement Income Hour.
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0: taxes. Matter of fact, the title of today's show is Don't Let Taxes Retire You. We're talking about how to avoid taxes, which is what most every retiree wants. You're listening to Retirement Income Hour, and I'm Mark Falter. One of the things we do, one of many things we do, is we do taxes, tax prep, and we do tax planning all in one roof. If you want to just have your scenario looked at, I mean, it doesn't mean that you have to bring your assets over to us and let us manage it. If you just want to get a free tax review, that's it. I'd invite for you to give us a call. We can set up a time to at least do that and show you what direction you can head on tax-wise. But I promised you that I would talk about how to take, so here's the scenario, I'm going to lay it out again for those just coming across our show. $2 million, four children. You want $500,000 going to each one. You know, initially, I laid out the scenario that you pass this money on to them, and you've got this child in a 22, another one in a 33, another one in a 40, another one in a 12. How much taxes would they pay? It was like $110,000 taxes paid to the 22% bracket child. $165,000, I believe it was, for the 33, $200,000 for the 40%, and then $60,000 for the 12% child. Well, I got news for you. The reality is you turn $2 million over to four children, it's going to throw them all into the 37% bracket. The Internal Revenue Service is going to end up with about $735,000, and each child ends up with about $315,000. So the IRS ends up with twice the money that your children do. How do you solve that problem? Option one, do nothing. You know, that is an option. Nothing is always an option. Option two, move it to a Roth. Move it to a Roth, you're going to get tax-free money. Well, here's a couple of problems with that. Number one, you're not going to have $2 million left to send the kids. And number two, you just took the taxes from them to you. Now, haven't we done enough for these children? Haven't we paid enough? You know, you pay for their college. You want to pay for their taxes too. There is a third option. I like it the best. It's called conversion to a tax-free status, but not a Roth. Move it to an indexed universal life, IUL. The financial planner's Swiss Army knife. Matter of fact, I have a podcast by that name. Go to our podcast, Retirement Income Hour, in any of your places you listen to podcasts and type in or look for the show on Swiss Army Knife. But you move that $2 million over to an index UL. Now, do you do it all in 1 year? No, you don't do that. You're going to have to take RMDs out of this thing. Anyways, take part of the RMD and do it. Take part of that required minimum distribution and put it into an index UL. What an index UL does is it creates a death benefit on you. And it is shocking, how many of my clients qualify for these things. So it builds up a death benefit. The death benefit, let's say it's $700,000. Well, then you hand the IRS their money. The taxes are paid on that $2 million. And then the children each end up with $500,000. And that is called leveraging your dollars. I want you to think about, what's the sole purpose of insurance? You know, you say you hate it. I don't hate it. I actually like insurance. I think insurance is one of the best financial decisions a person can make. Why would you possibly keep $30,000 in a bank account in case you wreck your car when you can pay $250 a month for auto insurance? Why on earth would you try to put $300,000 in a bank account for long-term care needs when you could put a fraction of that into a long-term care policy that would do the same thing or buy the bridge or get the bridge investment? We talked about that on our podcast also. Well, it's the same thing with this. You're already going to take those required minimum distributions, use part of it as a premium for an index UL. you then get a death benefit that pays off that IRS and gives all those kids money. And P.S., your money inside of that index UL grows tax-free. Oh, by the way, that death benefit. If you need it before you die, you can use that $700,000 as a long-term care policy. And it won't go up in price like your John Hancock did just last year. NPS, the cash value, has averaged about 6%, a little over, for the last 20 years, and there is no downside risk to the cash value, losing money due to market loss. And now you know why I call the indexed UL the Swiss Army knife of financial planning. And Becky Swansburg talks about it in her book, The Road Less Taxed. How do you get said book? 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
0: Welcome to the Retirement Income Hour. Mark Falter, thanks for listening, and we've got a great, great show in store. Matter of fact, by far and away, the topic that piques most retirees' interest is taxes. Not just taxes, but how to save money on them. Matter of fact, the title of today's show is Tax Reviews Make Your April Less Taxing. Kind of a flashy little name there. But in all seriousness, you guys have been listening to me for a while, and you've heard me talk about fulfilling a dream of mine, a goal of mine in the practice, in that I have been wanting to, for years, do free tax reviews. Why do I want to do free tax reviews? Well, for one, you guys want it and need it. Number two, that's the most important thing, because this is a show built with your financial future in mind, but also, I'm going to be honest with you. It's because, you know, one of the number one things I hear when people come in our office, because we do everything under one roof, estate planning, taxes, of course, investment planning, and all the things in between, is that my advisor doesn't give me tax advice. Matter of fact, he just says to go to my tax person. Well, your tax guy doesn't give financial advice, and it's kind of like the three blind mice syndrome. One doesn't talk to the other. So that is the biggest reason why we're doing this. And believe it or not, there's no catches, no gotchas. We're literally doing this to try to help you guys, our loyal listeners, in your tax scenario. And I have got our CPA on with me today. His name is Cole Kiner. He has actually helped me design today's show with the 10 reasons. And that's what we're going to be covering today. 10 reasons why you need a tax review. Now, I want you to do something. If you want to call in and get some of the items that we're talking about on today's show, that's fine. I'll give you a number here in a minute. But my goal with this show, always has been, always will be, is to create a show that you as the listener will get value out of it, whether you call us or not. Not saying I don't want you to call us. I just want you to get value out of it. Meaning that you should be writing these 10 things down. Or if you don't have the ability to write, you're listening in the car, go to our podcast. Go to IncomeHour.com or type my name into any of your podcast apps and you'll find us and re-listen to it. Why would you want to do that? Because you want to take these 10 things into your tax guy and say, hey, dude, why don't you do these 10 things for me? Instead of just raising your price $100 from last year to this year and doing basically 20 minutes worth of work. And I don't want to belittle tax people, but the fact of the matter is, let's face it, that's what I hear, is that, hey, you just did the same thing you did last year and that price went up $50. So write these 10 things, or better yet, I got a good one for you. Go to your financial advisor and tell him to do this. And if he sends you to somebody else to do it, a tax guy, call us. We'll do it for you. Or find another advisor. So with no further ado down that road, I want to introduce Cole. How are you doing, Cole?
3: I'm great, Mark. Thanks for having me.
0: Hey, very good. I know I asked you a while ago, come up with some reasons why people need tax reviews. Let me do this. Let me read them off, number them, and then we'll come back and talk about each one. We're going to talk about 10 things, and they are as follows. 1, identify tax savings opportunities. Number 2, identify mistakes in prior filings. Number 3, avoid an unexpected tax bill. Number 4, proactive planning rather than reactive. Ain't that the truth? We see them come April 1st, reactive. Not our clients, but the ones that come into us to use do taxes. Number 5, coordination with retirement benefit planning. Number 6, identify tax consequences and changes in the circumstances. Number 7, examine the impact of the tax law changes in advance, or as I so often refer, legislative risk. Number 8, reduce mistakes. Number 9, peace of mind. And number 10, penalty avoidance through proper estimates. Now, before we go into number 1, Cole, I want to tell them a little bit about who you are, other than just Cole Kiner. Because I don't want them to just think you're some random dude that we found on the street that does taxes. You're actually a certified public accountant. Tell us a little bit about yourself, where you went to school, how did you get the certification,
3: yep,
0: all that stuff.
3: I'm a CPA.
0: Uh-huh.
3: Got a wife and 2 kids. Got a couple undergraduate degrees from Missouri Western up there. Went to work in government for a while. You know, got married, had kids, decided we needed more money, so I became an accountant. Got a master's in accountancy from Boise State.
0: Mm-hmm.
3: And ultimately got into the CPA field, got the CPA, and now I am here after a little detour into corporate accounting,
0: mm-hmm,
3: to come and help people fight the good fight and save money on their taxes.
0: Well, I know one thing for sure, and that is my advisors have come to me no less than a half a dozen times and said, man, it's nice to have a CPA here. Because we had been going out and getting tax advice from other sources, which it's correct, but it's just much easier to have you here working with our clients. So with no further ado, let's talk about number 1. Why do we need tax reviews? Identify tax savings and opportunities. What do you find in scenarios like that? Or tell us some stories around that.
3: Well, a lot of times, if you tell the story of your tax return in a slightly different way,
0: mm-hmm,
3: we can come up with a way to do things that you're already doing in a more tax effective way,
0: mm-hmm,
3: and save you money on taxes. For example, if you have a child that you are sending to a private school or college tuition or something like that, and you are writing them a check directly, you're not getting a tax break from that if it's just coming out of your bank account.
0: Right.
3: However, if you put that money into a Missouri 529 first and then let the Missouri 529 issue the check at your command, that is a deduction on your Missouri state income tax.
0: Mm-hmm.
3: And so it's no extra money out of your pockets, yet it's less money you're going to pay in tax.
0: Mm-hmm. That's actually pretty darn good. Because I can tell you right now, I'll bet you a lot of advisors have missed that. And they'll have you set up the file. Yeah, that's a really great idea. And we've run into scenarios like that. Number 2 on the list, identify mistakes in prior filings. Have you ever found mistakes in prior filings, Cole?
3: Oh, sure.
0: Yeah.
3: I found them in mine, later. It happens. We get busy in tax season. Stuff gets missed. Something gets put in wrong. You go back and you see it later. The tax return gives me a wonderful page where it gives me a side-by-side comparison of what that filing had and what was in the year before. And that's a great way that I use to check and see, these numbers don't match up. Why? What did we miss?
0: Mm-hmm. Yeah. So, and then again, reason that we're doing free tax reviews through our practice, Mid-American Wealth, is because we're just finding people need it. And I talk to people day in and day out, and does your tax person do the reviews with you? No, they just basically process the taxes. Did your advisor do it? No, he doesn't even do taxes. So this is one of the reasons I finally said, hey, we're going to build it. If they won't do it, we'll do it for you. So again, we're talking today about why you need a tax review. The title of today's show is Tax Reviews Make Your April Less Taxing. Now, one of the things I like to try to do is always put things in people's hands that they will get value out of, because I know listening is one thing, reading is another. And on that token, I've put together the Tax Survival Kit. And you know, guys, this is the time of year for you to be doing this. Don't wait until February and March and April to do this. This is the time to be planning ahead for next year. But get the Tax Survival Kit free. Tax, and what do I put in it? Two things. A little booklet titled Taxes in Retirement, but then another bigger booklet that you all have heard me have Becky Swansburg on. Well, she wrote a book called The Road Less Taxed. I'm actually putting both of those in there. 844-777-6275. 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And we're going to be talking about that right here on the Retirement Income Hour.
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0: Falter, and today we're talking about taxes. And the reason we're talking about taxes is we want to help you reduce them. Matter of fact, I've established a goal that I've had for a long time, and that is to become the home of the complimentary tax review, meaning that we will do the tax review that you want because your advisor or your tax person won't. So we're talking today about the top 10 reasons why you need a tax review. In fact, the title of today's show is Tax Reviews Make April Less Taxing. A little classy, rhymey name there. And I've got Cole Kiner on with me. Who is Cole? Cole is our CPA. Cole is rather new with us and knows a lot about taxes. He, of course, is a CPA, and he's got a master's in accounting, and he has forgotten more about taxes than many of you know. So that's why we got him here answering our questions. And he's put together for us the top 10 reasons why you need a tax review. We covered the first two earlier on, but I promised I would come back and talk about avoiding unexpected tax bills. Talk to us a little bit about that, Cole.
1: You know, a lot of times, you know, during the course of years, stuff will come up. You'll change jobs. You'll get some money. You'll buy something. Something that will result in a taxable event that you don't necessarily think about at the time, and all of a sudden you get your return back in April and you were expecting to get a refund, and all of a sudden you owe a couple $1,000s or more.
0: Mm-hmm.
1: And by sitting down in advance and talking through all this stuff, you know, even better if you can do it as these things are happening, we can make sure that you're at least prepared that, hey, I'm going to owe some money at the end of the year, and what else can I do to offset it?
0: Now, you bring up a great point. Because I literally see people that come in here say they've done that. They've literally gone into the tax person's office in March when he's jammed on time, and they say, well, how much do I owe? How much? They don't know. They don't know if they're getting back. They don't know how much they're owing. They're kind of watching the calculator there. Guys, March and April is not the time to be doing that. You need to be doing it in September, October, November. And then you get ahead of it, and that's one of the reasons why we're doing this. So we talked about 1 through 3. Let's talk about number 4, reason why you need a good tax review, proactive tax planning rather than reactive. You ever seen anybody be reactive in April?
1: Cole? All the time.
0: We want to avoid that, don't we?
1: Absolutely. And, you know, there's hundreds of great tax preparers out there, and that is what they do, and that is what they're excellent at. But frankly, you know, their business stops in April.
0: Right, right.
1: They file the return, and that's what they do. And mm-hmm. Your financial picture doesn't stop in April.
0: Right.
1: You've got years to plan for. You've got that year to plan for. And by sitting down and looking at the picture, what happened last year, and now we've got the return, what can we do to make sure this doesn't happen next year, or we get more of good stuff that happened last year, we can become proactive in your tax preparation and not reactive.
0: Right.
1: In your tax preparation.
0: Because reactive always costs more than proactive. So, number 5 on the list here is coordination with your retirement benefit planning. I could almost take this one myself, but I'm gonna defer to you, Cole.
1: Well, you are the expert in this as well. That, you know, you have all sorts of sources of income coming in. You have RMDs coming in eventually. You have all of these money that we have to get taxed, and a lot of times it's just choosing when we want it to be taxed rather than letting the IRS dictate it for us. And by sitting down and being able to look forward and say, okay, this RMD is coming in 2 years, how do we reduce it? What can we do? We have this RMD coming this year. What else can we do in terms of giving or other things to maybe offset that a little bit? And we can coordinate all of those things and also make sure we don't, you know, accidentally stumble into our good friend Irma or some of those other landmines that sit in the tax code somewhere, and make sure that, you know, you don't pay any more than you absolutely have to.
0: Right, right. So we're talking about coordination with your retirement benefit planning. Number 5 on the list. Now, I've got 3 words, so you can write these 3 words down. Here's a reason. Big reason. 3 words. Coordination with your retirement benefit planning. Big, beautiful bill. If you are over the age of 65 and your tax person or your financial planner has not talked to you about taking money and moving it to a tax-free manner, you got how many more years do we got to do that, Cole?
1: I mean, 27 will be fine, 28 will be fine, and logistically, 29 will probably be fine, but we don't know what's going to happen in 28. But by the time the new elected officials get in 29 and get anything done, it'll be too late for the 29 year to change anything.
0: Right. And you can't go back and amend for this. That's what I keep telling people. That's why you need to get this stuff done this time of year. And if your tax person won't do it, let us know. So we are talking today about the reasons you need a tax review. And the title of today's show is Tax Reviews Make Your April Less Taxing. We're going through with Cole Kiner, our CPA, top 10 reasons why you need a tax review. I'm going to number them one more time, and then we will go to number six. The first one we covered was identify tax savings opportunities. Number two, identify mistakes in prior filings. Number three, avoid an unexpected tax bill. Number four, proactive tax planning rather than reactive. Number five, coordination with your overall retirement benefit planning. And we're going to talk about number six in a minute here, but I want to offer to you something that I think you will find extremely handy, and that it is the Tax Survival Kit. We are the home of giving very cool stuff away, in that there's a book in that Tax Survival Kit titled The Road Less Taxed. I've got it in there, and I've got also another little short booklet titled Taxes in Retirement. Now, if you want to get hold of those, 844-777-6275 is the way to do it. Again, 844-777-MARK. Give us a call. Let us know you need it, want it, and desire it, and we will make sure and get that out to you. We are talking about taxes. Cole is our CPA. He is actually a certified public accountant. He's got a master's in accounting, and he is got his tax stuff together. And we're actually, the reason we brought Cole on is because we wanted to basically expand our bench, so to speak, in working with taxes. Now, we've had tax people, but we've never really had a CPA. And I told him, guys, this time I really want to get some CPAs in here that actually can sit down and do some planning for our clients, and also people that just want to take a look at us. But the title of today's show, by the way, is Tax Reviews Make April Less Taxing, because one of the things that we're offering and I'm building here is the home of the complimentary tax review. But I promised I would talk about the top 10 reasons why you need a tax review, and we're on number six now, which is identify tax consequences and changes in circumstances. What are we talking about there, Cole?
1: Well, life happens. Things change. You know, you get married, you get a divorce, you know, somebody passes on, you know, all those things impact how you're taxed. And by knowing that ahead of time, we can do planning to mitigate any potential negative effects that could come from those things.
0: Yeah, you know, I noticed one of the biggest changes, heck, person might have children and have the deduction of children. The children move out of the house, you know, and you avoid those changes at the last minute. Again, a good reason for a tax review in the fall, because if that happens, do you really want to find out about that in April? Because that's going to cost you money. You lost a deduction there. You know what I'm saying?
1: Absolutely.
0: Yeah. Number seven on the list of the reasons why you need a tax review is examine the impact of tax law changes in advance. In other words, legislative risk. When have you seen that happen?
1: Well, you know, it was a really big thing last year with the enacting of the One Big Beautiful Bill. But there, every year there's small little tweaks and changes that are made to the tax code, new things that come into play. And, you know, not all of them will impact everybody, but there's always something that will probably impact you.
0: Right. And, you know, I've seen it with Social Security. I've seen it with RMDH. Mm-hmm. I remember doing required minimum distribution workshops when it was 70 and a half. I always wondered why they picked the half. And now it's 73 and they're talking about 75. Matter of fact, it is 75 for certain people, isn't it?
1: It is.
0: Yeah. See, they're changing that. And that's called, by the way, people, that is called legislative risk. That is called not having control over what happens in Congress, meaning that they're going to make decisions. Let me ask you a quick question out there. When Congress makes a decision, do you think they make the decision in what's best for you or for them? So again, we want to, unfortunately, we got to obey these rules, and we want to know about them before it comes April 13th. So again, reasons, top 10 reasons why it's good to have a tax review. We are now down to number eight, reducing mistakes. Talk to me a little bit about that, Cole.
1: You know, I'm good at what I do. I'm not perfect, but mistakes get made. They get made in April and March when I've got stacks of returns sitting on my desk that are 2 feet tall.
0: Right.
1: And by having a guide, by meeting earlier in the fall, I know what I'm looking for. I can have a target for what this return is supposed to look like. And that will reduce the amount of mistakes. If I know, you know, this guy's got two pensions, Social Security, and an IRA, I know that I'm looking for those four forms.
0: Mm-hmm.
1: And it makes not only the return preparation itself easier, but it certainly eliminates mistakes.
0: So everybody, I'm going to tell a little story. I like stories. Flash story, because I don't want to suck up too much time with it. But everybody that is listening can relate to this when it comes to mistakes. I have learned, I have a RV. It's a rather long RV. It's 45 foot long and it's got three axles and it weighs 52,000 pounds. And when I get behind the wheel of that, if I'm in a hurry, I don't move it. I am either going slow. I force myself to stop and think, because when you hit something with a 52,000 pound vehicle, one of the two things is going to break, and it always costs a lot of money. And that is when mistakes happen, is when you're in a hurry. Haven't you found that to be the case?
1: Absolutely.
0: Yep. And people come in on April 12th, and then they wonder why he made a mistake, because he's got five people behind you, and he's really wanting to do an extension. So reducing mistakes is another one. And then ninth reason is peace of mind. How do you find that comes into play?
1: There is nothing more nerve-wracking than sending that return in April or March or hopefully earlier and wondering, you know, did I do it right? Am I going to get a nasty gram from the IRS? Are they going to audit me? By having the proper planning, by having taken the time throughout the year to put the picture together and get the puzzle put together the right way, you will be able to rest assured that I've paid enough, it's right. Anything that they're going to try and look at, we are ready for.
0: Peace of mind. And at the end of the day, that's what we want in retirement, is peace of mind. And again, we're talking with Cole Kiner today. Cole is our CPA, Master of Accounting, and we're talking about the top 10 reasons why you want a good free tax review. And that's one of the things that we're building here, is the home of the complimentary tax review. And the title of today's show is Tax Reviews Make Your April Less Taxing. And that's something here on the Retirement Income Hour that we really strive to do, is give you the information you need. It's a show built with your financial future in mind. And really, I'm finding that one of the number one concerns on retirees' minds is paying too much in taxes. So we've gone through 9 out of the 10 top 10 reasons why a good tax review is a great idea. We've saved one of the best for last. The 10th is penalty avoidance through proper estimates. What do you find there, Cole?
1: Well, a lot of times as we do the planning, let's say we've converted some money into a Roth account, or we've moved some things and we've generated some tax this year that we just normally don't. We've done it tactically, or sometimes you've generated tax and you didn't mean to. And you get a nasty bill at the end of the year. And on top of that bill, if that's not bad enough, the IRS looks at how much you had withheld and how much you'd already put into the system during the year and says, uh-oh, you didn't pay enough. So by going through this process in the fall, we can identify those things that are going to cause that extra tax, have you make an estimate payment before the end of the year so that the IRS, you know, will be at least be able to say, hey, they knew it was coming. They still owe the main tax, but, you know, they played their role. They did what we were supposed to do, and now they're outside. They're no longer on the naughty list.
0: And in many cases, you can get on the phone with them. Of course, you get the proper paperwork signed, and sometimes get these penalties and interest reduced.
1: Absolutely. You can write. If there is a form letter that they like that can get some of that stuff waived if we end up with it, but, you know, we might as well avoid it. Be proactive if we can.
0: Yeah, the biggest key, I think, behind this show today is don't wait till tax season to do it. Plan ahead. And unfortunately, what I have found, it's frustrating to me. A matter of fact, I'm writing a book on it. Don't have it quite done yet. But

0: booklet titled Taxes in Retirement, and then another really great book titled The Road Less Taxed, Becky Swansburg. Matter of fact, go back and you can find my show on my podcast titled The Road Less Taxed. I got her on it, and it's a really great book. But again, if you want to know how to get it, 844-777-6275. Again, 844-777-MARK. Thanks again for listening, and I'm going to leave you with one thing to remember. It's my quote that I almost overuse, but it's so very, very important, and that is by the judge, Learned Hand. And he says there's two types of taxpayers, the informed and the uninformed. You don't want to be in one of the uninformed. Thanks again for listening, and look forward to talking to you again next week right here on the Retirement Income Hour.
1: 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Discussions and example scenarios do not involve the rendering of personalized investment advice, but are limited to the dissemination of general information. A professional advisor should be consulted before implementing any investment strategy. 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
3: Search operation. I'm Paul Stevens, Fox News. The search continuing for a medical plane carrying six people from Bermuda to Boston. The Coast Guard says debris from the plane has been found off the coast of Nantucket. The plane losing contact with air traffic control early yesterday morning after the pilot reported some electrical problems.
4: Roger, you said you're coming in blind. Ready, sir? Okay, you declare an emergency or no? Okay, you're coming in a little weak, so you're
3: The plane vanishing shortly after that as a storm began moving into its path. Four Canadian crew members were on board, taking a Bermudian patient and a family member to Boston for medical care. Now, flight tracking data shows the plane was airborne for nearly 2 hours before plunging from about 24,000 feet down to about 13,000 feet in roughly 3 minutes. The president of Cornell University speaking out Saturday against what he called a deeply disturbing alleged gang rape that's facing renewed scrutiny. Fox's Brooke Taylor.
5: Cornell University's president basically saying they must do better. So it all comes as newly uncovered police records show that Cornell officers were at the Kai Pai house just hours before on October 19, 2024, making a drug-related arrest. Now, the police record doesn't identify the drugs involved in that arrest, but just 22 hours later, a female student says she was sexually assaulted by seven fraternity members for hours inside that same house while under the influence of ketamine and alcohol. Cornell's own investigation would later find the ketamine was being used by multiple people at Kai Pai around the same time.
3: Now, Cornell's president also said he does support the appointment of New York's state attorney, General Letitia James, as a special prosecutor in the case. The alleged victim has sued Cornell and the seven accused of former students. 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

0: the ongoing conflict with Iran that has lasted more than 7 months at this point. Reports indicate top U.S. officials met at Camp David on Friday to determine the next steps in the war. Shannon?
1: All right, Trey, our thanks to you always. Thank you so much. And thank you at home for joining us. I'm Shannon Brief. Have a wonderful week, and we will see you next Fox News Sunday.

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1: This is Retire Right with Alan Becker. 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
1: Now, here's your host, Nikki Vivas and Alan Becker.
4: Hey there, Kansas City. Welcome to Retire Right. I'm your host, Nikki Vivas, along with the CEO and founder of RSG Investments, my friend, the one and only Mr. Alan E. Becker. How are you? What's going on with you?
2: Doing well, feeling nice and fashionable. We had a busy weekend last weekend. We had the Heart Walk, and we had the best host at the Heart Walk. It was the one and only Nikki Vivas.
4: You know,
2: and then I'm all later right. That evening. I know you weren't able to make it, but you definitely took care of myself and my wife, Christy, and we went to the Kansas City Fashion Week. So it's been a fun week.
4: Yeah, all kinds of great community events in Kansas City, working with the American Heart Association, working with Kansas City Fashion Week, just pouring back into the community. I love to see it.
2: As do
4: I. On today's show, Alan, we're talking about that silent embezzler, the word inflation. I tell you what. It is back in the headlines. It's everywhere you look. People at the grocery store are talking about it. People at the coffee shops are talking about it. And it's just so annoying. Inflation is back big time. And this time, energy prices are a part of the story. Yes, oil prices are up. Diesel costs are rising. You know that all too well. Alan, you drive a gigantic diesel truck to work. And those higher costs can eventually show up in groceries, travel, and everyday expenses. If you're retired or you're getting close, the bigger question is simple. Will your income keep up? Alan, how are we going to help our listeners all around Kansas City keep up with inflation?
2: Well, I mean, it starts with we have this wonderful radio show. We do our TV show. We do local events. But, you know, the idea is you got to act on the information. So all we can do is lead the horses, if you know what I mean. We can't make them drink. And as you said, I drive a diesel truck because I pull an RV during the summer at times for family events and the boat and that kind of thing. And gas is up to close to $7 a gallon, depending on where you go. And I remember
4: disgusting.
2: When it was like $5.35 one day, and I was like, it's going to come down. So I didn't fill my tank in the back, which is an extra 40 gallons. And I was just talking to my son the other day. Whoa, was that a mistake? Because it's like, that's like $200 more to fill that one up now. If I would have had it, it could have been a bit of a saving. So, you know, nothing moves in this country without it moving through water or through train or through truck. So fossil fuels move the world, really. And they're getting more and more expensive. And, you know, I hope they come down personally and professionally. But at the end of the day, we have to be realistic about inflation, what things cost. And that's why I don't think it makes a lot of sense to not have a plan in retirement, because you need things that can keep up with inflation. You need to invest wisely and make sure that your money's working for you. So many folks have come in and they look at me almost embarrassed when I ask them, how much do you have sitting in the savings account or the checking account? Like, more than I should. Okay, how much is more? And sometimes it's, I had one lady the other day, $300,000, a guy, $220,000. I mean, when you have money just sitting on the sidelines and they know it's not making them any interest, that you're just losing money. So inflation takes enough. We need to be investing wisely for our food prices, our everyday expenses, for all of it.
4: It's a lot to take in. You know, you want to try and prepare for inflation because it's here and it's been here and I don't think it's going anywhere. But at the same time, you don't really know where to start. But on today's show, this is where you start. You start with this phone number, 913-286-7980. That's the number you need to get in touch with Alan Becker and the team at RSG Investments. That's where you can start. Alan, why can higher energy prices affect so much more than what we pay at the gas pump? Break that down for me.
2: Well, I mean, as I said a moment ago, everything moves through the country by way of that fuel. So, you know, and businesses are not going to just eat that cost, right? So if fuel costs are up 20%, then you have to think they're going to pass that on to the cost of your bread, your milk, your groceries in general, or just, you know, going to a clothing store, a department store, any of that, the expenses for that are getting higher. And we've seen it in several ways. Shrinkflation, you know, I don't know if you've looked at a bag of chips lately, but there's like four chips in the bag.
4: It's ridiculous. You open the bag of chips and half of it is air.
2: Right.
4: But the prices have gone up. That makes no sense. Why are we still buying chips?
2: Well, you know, I don't think we're supposed to be. We're supposed to be health conscious now, but, you know, sometimes we get hungry. So
4: those Simply Cheetos, those are good, Alan. I really enjoy those.
2: You know, I'm not one to throw stones in glass houses. I like my chips as well, especially with little tuna fish. But here's the thing. You need to plan in retirement. So what we do is a spending analysis. And I think that's just a nicer way of saying expense plan, budget, that kind of thing. Because what you're trying to figure out is, in retirement, what am I going to spend? And that's everything from your veterinary bill to your clothing, your hair, nails, gas, energy. I mean, everything goes into that. And we want to break that down so that we can have a good feel of what is it that we're going to be looking at in retirement and what things do inflate. I mean, if you have a fixed mortgage, well, that mortgage should not inflate, right? It's fixed.
4: Right.
2: If you have life insurance and it's a level premium, that's not going to inflate. But if you have fuel, that's going to go up in price. Your medical insurance is going to go up in price. So we break down everything to get an idea of what it is I'm going to need in retirement. And I'm not sure that 4% is the magic number that we used to think it was, meaning that, oh, I could just offset myself for 4% a year and have the same lifestyle. So I believe that if we can get more income in retirement, you know, income for income, growth for growth, safety for safety, then you might be able to do more in life, enjoy your retirement a little bit more. And that's why we believe in purpose-driven living here at Retirement Solutions Group and RSG Investments, because the concept is, you know, enjoy the life that you've been able to put together and not live in fear. So it sounds kind of strange. I'm going to give you guys the number here in just a second, but I want to give everybody the ability and permission to spend your money in retirement. And I know that sounds strange, but people get paralyzed with not knowing the numbers and what's available to them, or get stuck with the commitment they've already made instead of relooking at the interest rate or the situation. So we want to give you the ability to understand that our actions don't always align with our words. So a quick example of that is somebody comes in and says, hey, Nikki, I don't care if my last check bounces, I've given the kids enough. And then we get into a planning session and they're worried about spending principal. Those don't add up. If you're not trying to leave everything to the kids, then why are you worried about spending principal? Let's see if we can make sure how long the money can last, pressure test it, stress test it, and see if there's enough for us to maybe take an extra vacation or two here and there and do other planning. So if you've got these kind of concerns, let's see if we can, you know, give you some confidence in your retirement. Give us a call or a text to 913-286-7980. Now, if you'll text the word book to 913-286-7980, not only will you be able to book a visit at one of our four locations, that'd be Liberty, Lee Summit, North Kansas City, or Overland Park, but you'd also get a copy of my book, Return on Investment or Reliability of Income, The True Meaning of ROI in the Golden Years. So it's really about what you keep, not just what you spend or make.
4: Yeah. And I don't know about you, but I love tangible things. And that book of yours, having
2: like
4: it
2: chips
4: to
2: and cookies.
4: Yep. Chips, cookies, all those and books. But that way I can go back and refresh my mind, you know, look, if I have questions, if I'm like, well, I wonder if he covers this in the book, there you go. You have something in your hand that you can store in your home and always go back to as a little mind refresher. Once again, that number is 913-286-7980. Just text the word book to get your free copy. Alan, if our listeners have $500,000, $1 million, or even more saved, why doesn't having a large nest egg automatically solve the inflation problem?
2: It's a great question, because it's not how much you have, it's how much you spend. And interesting enough that the more you make, the more you get in the habit of spending, typically, or saving. And, you know, the saving, that's a different story because you can't take it with you. But let's say you live in Loch Lloyd. You may have had a great life and been able to save a lot of money, but you've got the, you know, the dues for being there, and you've got the cost of the greens and, you know, and an HOA that is going to make you do so many things at such a cost. So now you have to add that on top. Maybe your house gets paid off, but you still have all these ancillary expenses. So it doesn't matter where you're living, or it's more about what you're spending. That's why return on investment or reliability of income, the name of the book, it's the true meaning of ROI. Cause I say that as in it's what you get to keep. So it doesn't matter if you make $1 million, if you spend $1.5 million. I mean, look at our government, right? We're 40 right. plus trillion in debt, and we take in a lot of money, but we can't seem to get our spending under control. So, you know, using the government there, probably not in the best light there, but it's a perfect example. You're putting it on credit, and credit that our kids and our grandkids are going to have to cash.
4: Yeah, it makes no sense to me how you expect us to get taxes and our returns and all of our stuff 100% correct, but yet you can't solve this problem. I mean, it's just the debt just keeps going up. It just does not make sense to me.
2: There's don't a four-letter word in Washington that they don't understand. It's called math.
4: Great. I'm glad that I'm trusting them so well. I'm glad that I'm trusting them so much. Yeah, right. Hey, if you're just tuning in, welcome. You're listening to Retire Right Radio. I'm Nikki Vivas, along with the CEO and founder of RSG Investments, Alan E. Becker. We're talking about inflation and what higher everyday costs could mean if you're retired or if you're getting close. And I know if you turn on the TV, you turn on the radio, you're at the grocery store, everyone is talking about inflation. So how can someone tell whether their current income plan can handle another stretch of higher inflation, Alan?
2: Well, I would start on that answer of that is say, I hope you have an income plan. You know how many people I talk to, they just have a portfolio or they're a bunch of assets. I was talking to a young lady the other day. She's looking at getting married for the second time. And I'm like, what's your guys' plan? You're both in your 60s. I mean, retirement's right around the corner. And the gentleman got on the phone. He didn't come in. He zoomed in, so to speak. And he's like, well, you know, we'll figure that out. I'm like, you're getting married in a few weeks. Why would you figure that after the fact? It's kind of the right. cart before the horse kind of idea. So, you know, I would hope that our listeners have an income plan, but if not, that's why they've got a resource in RSG Investments. So we're going to help you put together that income plan, and then we're going to stress test that with inflation, whether we want to use 3% or 5% or 7%. That's just a matter of looking at different situations and what would be the give and take. Is it, you know, do we have to take more risk on our portfolio? Do we need to work a little longer? Do we need to take less vacations, or are we going to be okay? And we're just overthinking it. And I think many folks are in a better situation than they really think, but sometimes it's not being willing to use the right or the most appropriate vehicle. And to give you a quick example, you know, a kind of a dumb example, but most wives understand this one. But, you know, if you look in your silverware drawer, you might have a knife or a fork with a bent up backside or a bent up fork or rusty knife because somebody grabbed that thing and used it for a screwdriver or a hammer or something like that.
4: Oh, yeah.
2: So it's the wrong tool for the job, but in a pinch, it works. You know, so, you know, I jokingly at our workshops will say, you know, we're about to have a great steak dinner, but I'm going to go around and pick everybody's steak knives up and give you soup spoons. You know, people look at me like, well, I'll figure out how to eat the steak, but what's wrong with this guy? I'm just trying to illustrate, you know, there's nothing wrong with a soup spoon if you're eating soup, but if you're, it's the wrong tool for the job if you're trying to eat a nice juicy steak and you want a nice steak knife. So that's all I'm getting at is we want to use the right tool for the job. So if you want to make sure you have an income plan, then reach out to the team at RSG Investments at 913-286-7980. Come out to Tiffany Springs and see Sam. Tatiana up in Liberty. We've got North Kansas City with Christy, Overland Park, myself, and Gavin and Dylan. So plenty of options for you. Come see us. 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
4: Hey there, welcome back to Retire Right Radio. I'm Nikki Vivas, along with the founder and president of RSG Investments, Alan Becker. Ask people what their biggest expense in retirement will be, and you'll hear healthcare, housing, maybe travel. But you say the real number one often surprises people. It's taxes. Yeah, taxes quietly built into the retirement accounts they spent a lifetime filling up. Alan, how can taxes be the biggest expense in retirement when most people barely think about them?
2: Well, let's start. It's a very taxing subject, right?
4: It is taxing. I hate taxes.
2: No, I know. I got to throw my little dad joke hint in there. But what I'm thinking, you know, taxes is your largest expense in life. I mean, you've got property tax, income tax, sales tax. I mean, it's just it's everywhere. I mean, you go buy something and you got to remember there's another 10% on top here. And then, you know, you get luxury tax and you got to tip people. That's almost a tax. So, you know, things keep adding up and it's part of doing business, but a lot of people aren't thinking about those on a day-to-day basis. And a lot of times we'll go to our financial professionals and they're going to say, oh, I can't give tax advice. And I'm like, it's your largest expense. How can you work with somebody that's not willing to talk about taxes? And along that same realm, you're going to talk about Roth conversions and the basic ideas. Judge Learned Hand, a circuit court judge that I've studied and read a little bit, likes to say there's two tax codes, one for the informed and one for the uninformed. Now, we all know there's only one code. It's just, do you know how to use it? So right. Another line he likes to say is taxes are forced extractions, not voluntary contributions, and nobody owes any public duty to pay more than law demands. So when you put those together, it's just arranging things in a legal way to keep more money in your pocket. And some things that the current administration has done, like give us close to $100,000 of our capital gains tax-free, being able to use traditional IRAs and backdoor IRAs and add catch-ups to our IRAs. So there's ways to be able to set yourself up. It's just, if you don't use the tools, then you may be missing the boat a little bit.
4: So there are definite strategies that the team at RSG Investments, you yourself, Alan Becker, and your team have that can help people prepare for these taxes so it isn't a big shocker or surprise.
2: Yeah, I mean, to say that we have them, yes, we know how to utilize the code and the rules out there. So it's not tax preparation. A lot of people think, okay, right, we're going to go do their tax returns. No, we'll refer that out to a tax partner. What I'm talking about is looking at the assets and saying, if I spend this much, I'm going to go into the next tax bracket. If I go into the next tax bracket, I'm going to pay more taxes. Or I'm looking at it and going, I'm not 63 yet. I'm only 59 or 60. I've got a little time before Medicare comes in where they might look at my surcharges, which because they look back 2 years. Maybe I should take a little more income, even though I don't need it, and convert it over to a Roth IRA. I mean, the difference between the 22% tax bracket and the 24% tax bracket is 2 pennies. I get those 2 pennies can add up, but it's not a very big jump in the tax code, but there's a lot of room there. So explaining people what the biggest portion of pain is it the taxes over the next 20 or 30 years, or is it the taxes over the next 12 months? And that's what we're really talking about when we're talking about tax efficiency, is using what's out there, keeping your tax deductions together. I mean, there's not a lot of deduction in the current tax code. So maybe you want to give to charity, but, you know, Nikki, imagine I want to give $10,000 to my mosque, my church, or my synagogue. The problem is, if I'm in a 20% tax bracket, it might cost me $2,000 to give away 10. So I'm really paying $12,000 to be charitable. So we can teach people how to heap those deductions together, maybe create a donor advised fund or something where they're able to itemize and utilize that deduction so that they're not paying more to give away what they would want to do. So I'm encouraging everybody who's listening to write down our number, 913-286-7980. Come out to Lee Summit, Liberty, Tiffany Springs, Overland Park. Let us show you what the team and I can put together through our proprietary roundtable retirement process. It's a roundtable because there is no head of the table. We're not there to take orders or give orders. We're there to have a roundtable discussion to see how we can help you live that life of your dreams, have purpose to your living, have a driver or passenger along with you on that bus so that you can live the life of your dreams. That's what it's all about, giving you permission to spend your own money. So we do that by having you text the word book to 913-286-7980. That'll give you the ability to book an appointment. Also get a copy of my book, Return on Investment or Reliability of Income, The True Meaning of ROI in the Golden Years. It's more about what you keep than what you make so that you can live your life. And then I'll like to say this real quick. Nikki knows what I'm going to say, I'm sure. But money unspent is life unlived. And if you don't spend it on something you want, your kids are going to spend it on something you did not approve of.
4: That's so true. It might be flying around town in a hot little red Corvette. You never know.
2: I got rid of that Corvette years ago. It's gray now.
4: It's gray. Okay. Got it. Gray Corvette. You know, we are living longer than we ever have. There's been incredible advancements in technology and medical, and retirement today can last 30 years or more. That's 3 decades for tax rules to change on you. It's a lot of information. Alan, what does that long horizon mean for how we should think about taxes?
2: Well, first thing is that the tax code, like you said, it's not set in stone. It changes by every administration, at least at some level. So understanding that it's like the picture on the front of a puzzle box, you've got to keep looking back at it. It's going to adjust. So you do the best you can with the laws that you have. But the quicker you can get your money converted to, say, a Roth IRA, or you put it into a Roth at work instead of into a traditional, you're not getting the deduction now. You're not having an IOU to the government, so to speak. But then you don't have to worry about if the tax code changes later. And as of such, I have not seen the national debt go down in a long, long time. So I have to think it's going to keep going up. So the only way the government can pay off that debt is with taxes. So we need to look at this, you know, realistically and think, hey, we have got to do our own part for our own families to be able to keep more money, because you work for 20 or 30 years, as you said, you retire for 20, 30, 40 years, you educate yourself for 10, 20, 30 years. So you've got these little cycles of life, and then you get into the, you know, the go-go years, the slow-go years, and the no-go years. And let me be clear, go-go years means I'm trying to get all my bucket list items done and go places and have fun. And it's, you know, I'm strong enough to take that suitcase with me. I think of the slow go years as maybe I'm using a cruise ship or a base camp to navigate from. Yeah. And the no go years means, hey, the family's coming to me because I'm just not going to travel. That's too much work. You know, and we want to be able to enjoy, you know, our precious short time on this lovely planet. So I think it's all about being able to live that life that you always dreamed to. That's why I think of it all as purpose-driven living, and it's very important that you do not ignore the largest expense, which is taxes, and I don't see them going down anytime soon.
4: for someone out there that's listening right now, Alan, and maybe they have a financial advisor already, or if they have a plan in place that they think is pretty good, what would you say is one red flag that maybe their advisor is not bringing up about taxes or not saying about taxes? You know, is there a red flag that they should really get a second opinion if he says this or she says this?
2: Yeah, I mean, red flags are all over the place. If somebody says, I don't give tax advice, I understand that, but are you not going to talk about how taxes affect me? And, you know, another idea would be if you go into your advisor and they're just kind of pivoting based on your reaction. Oh, I don't like, oh, I was thinking about it. No, they should come in with like a set plan. All right, here's what we're going to discuss today. Here's what I was thinking. Here's where the economic conditions are. It shouldn't be you leading the conversation. So many folks are like, oh, I've been working with the same person for, you know, 5, 10, 15 years or longer. And I'm like, okay, well, I noticed that you're, you know, 58 years old or 62 years old or whatever it is. I'm like, have you had a conversation about what retirement looks like? I'm like, no, not yet. Like, it's not for you to bring to them and say, hey, I'm thinking about retiring. What should we do? They should understand you enough to know, what are you trying to accomplish? What is your horizon? Like, when are you planning on retiring? Or at least have that as a goal. Whether it moves a little bit is irrelevant, but you shouldn't, I feel, be leading that conversation. It's okay to ask questions. Absolutely. You should get your thoughts addressed, but I just want to make sure that you understand that that's an issue if you're leading the conversation completely. And finally, if you're hiding money from your advisor, there's something wrong with the relationship. I mean, I often wonder, I mean, I'm happy that people come out to our workshops, but a lot of times I kind of joke with them. You're already cheating on your advisor. There's something missing from that relationship because you're coming out looking for more information. You can say you're just trying to get a second opinion, but there's a reason you need that second opinion. It's there's something that you think is missing from that relationship and you're trying to fill that gap. So if that's you, why don't you see if RSG Investments might be a great fit for you? Come get a second opinion. I'm not going to hold that against you. I know you're probably already working with somebody, but I think we're going to do a pretty darn good job of showing you some benefits of how you can enjoy your life just a little bit better and do more for yourself by understanding where the money's coming from. So come out and see us at Liberty, Lee Summit, Tiffany Springs, or Overland Park. 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
4: We've got to take a quick break, but don't go anywhere. Retire Right will be right back.
1: 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More Retire Right with Alan Becker is coming up. Welcome back to Retire Right with Alan Becker. Once again, here's Nikki Vivas.
4: Hey, Kansas City, welcome back to Retire Right. Before the break, we talked about why taxes may be the biggest expense of a 30-year retirement and the difference between filing last year's return and planning the next 30. Now, let's get specific. Alan, what are the tax landmines people may step on in retirement? We definitely want to help our listeners here.
2: Yeah, so a couple things to think about. One is when required minimum distribution is. And let me start by RMDs is when the government steps in and tells you how you're going to run your life and your plan. And I say it that way because are you better with your money or is the government better with your money? And I would think maybe you, unless you yes. like to give more to the government. I've been doing this for 25 years and I've had, I think, two people tell me that. Neither became clients, I'll be honest. One of them. I made the comment in some respect. They said, well, the government could really use the money. I'm like, yeah, they could. So I guess you want to donate to the IRS? I know, unfathomable to me, but it's happened twice.
4: Bless their heart.
2: Right. There's a country song in there.
4: But, I'm sure there is.
2: Miranda Lambert, if I'm not mistaken. But here's the thing. RMDs are required minimum distributions. It's the way the government is able to pay off the future taxes. So pushing a retiree into a higher tax bracket by taking that forced distribution, you know, going from a 24% bracket to a 32% bracket, that's quite a bit of a raise in taxes that affects you. And it has more implication because of Medicare surcharges. So the older you get, your RMDs go up, and you could be sitting one day in a 22 and then being a 24, 32, 35, just because your money's making money and you're not doing any planning around it. And then you're just taking your minimum distribution, not your maximum distribution. So that could definitely hurt. There's the idea of the tax torpedo.
4: Oh, not the tax torpedo. That's terrifying.
2: You know, and there's a couple of those. One, you lose a spouse and your tax brackets drop in half is one idea of that. Another is an extra $1,000 IRA withdrawal can be taxed at an effective 40.7% as it drags Social Security and taxation. So what I mean by that is you go over a little bit and all of a sudden Social Security that wasn't taxed is now taxed, or you go over another level and you get Medicare surcharges, which adds another cost. That's called Medicare IRMA. So all of these effects trigger other effects, whether it's raising your Part B of Medicare or your Part D of Medicare, a widow's penalty where one couple survivor has to pay $9,000 more per year or less income after moving into a single filer bracket. That happens quite a bit. We will joke about it in a nice way at our workshops where, you know, Bob and Cindy, and we lose Bob at the grocery, not at the grocery store, excuse me, but we permanently lose Bob. Well, you go from, you know, $208,000, let's say, as a married filer to $104,000 as a single filer. Well, you have the same IRA distribution because your spouse's just became your IRA, and now you have to take the required minimum distribution from it. So, yeah, you lose a little bit of Social Security, but you could definitely stay in the higher bracket, paying more taxes with less income, and then have higher surcharges. So I think the government's got a plan to get these taxes paid. And if you ask me, based on Secure Act 1.0 and Secure Act 2.0, some laws recently in the last 4 or 5 years, we can see the direction the government's going with getting rid of stretch IRAs, adjusting certain rules. So very important to know how these things affect you and to be able to protect yourself as best you can from those tax torpedoes and time bombs and issues. And that's why we've got a team here at RSG Investments that you can reach out to. Liberty, Lee Summit, North Kansas City, Overland Park, whatever works best for you. Just text the word book to 913-286-7980. Again, text the word book to 913-286-7980. You can book a visit. Also get a copy of my book, Return on Investment or Reliability of Income, The True Meaning of ROI in the Golden Years.
4: I mean, taxes are incredibly confusing. 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And so for anyone out there listening, if a lot of this is going over your head, if a lot of it just doesn't make sense to you, you are not alone. 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It's really not. 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Every one of those that you were just talking about, Alan, the tax torpedoes, IRMA, all the things triggered by income decisions, which means they may be manageable with the right moves at the right time. What's in the toolkit, Alan? What do you guys have at RSG Investments that can help make these a little bit more manageable?
2: Yeah, you know, with our proprietary roundtable retirement process, we look at a lot of different things. So I would look at that as the toolkit that we utilize. One of those things might be bracket management. And, you know, you have your tax brackets, right? And many people come in I've seen it for everything from executives that have been living in a 22, 24% bracket or higher, and they finally retire and they banked a bunch of money in the savings account, even though it's not making any interest. And their thought is, I'll just live off the money in savings and stay in a no taxes for a while. And like, you're just letting your IRAs compound, which is the secret sauce. So they're getting bigger, and then that just increases your future tax liability. So why not get that money out? So let's say you're in a 10% bracket and you know, you look at that or a 12%, that's an easier one to look at for a second. And you realize, okay, at 100,000 as a married couple, we're at 12%, but at 200,000, we're at 22%. Now the brackets go a little bit higher than that, but I'm just simplifying the math here. You know, that's 100,000 more that you could take out, pay the taxes now, get it converted to a Roth IRA, even if you don't need it to live on. And then you've already paid the taxes for the future. And then you won't have required minimum distribution on it later. So that's one way to use the brackets to your advantage. And our software does a great job of visualizing that. So if you're one of those guys or gals that love spreadsheets, you know, you love to see the spreadsheet, but there's others that never want to see the spreadsheet. We've got plenty of spreadsheets to help you out with that. You know, Roth conversions, another one, you know, most valuable in early retirement. The sooner you convert the Roth, the more compound money you have that's tax-free if you've set things up correctly. And there's a five-year wait for a lot of those accounts. So you want to make sure you're doing that the right way. Tax diversification, meaning, you know, there's tax-free, there's tax-deferred, there's all these different ways to set up your money taxable. That was the one I sitting there spacing off. So you want to make sure that you have your money set up because we want to kind of move it to the right. We want to take it from taxable or tax-deferred to tax-free if possible, so that you can keep more of what you've saved and what you've been able to create. And then the other thing is withdrawal order. And you'll hear me talk about that often on the show, the idea of PEMDAS, please excuse my dear Aunt Sally, which is parentheses, exponents, multiplication, division. It's the order of operations. And I feel that if you have the order of what you're withdrawing messed up, you can end up costing yourself hundreds, if not thousands, if not millions of dollars. And I think it's imperative to get the right advice to help, you know, that you don't go at it alone. I mean, yeah, I could paint my house, but I would probably end up spending a lot more money bringing somebody in to get the paint removed, replace the clothes I ruined and the stains I made and all that other stuff. It's not that it wouldn't get painted, but a professional is going to do it in a much more professional, even-coded way. And I think that's why an advisor is worth their weight in gold sometimes.
4: Yeah. That's why working with a professional who does this day in and day out and has been doing it for decades is so important. If you're looking for that professional, reach out to Alan and the team at RSG Investments. They would be happy to be that professional in your life to help you through some of these challenging years where things can get really confusing. The number is 913-286-7980. Alan, I want you to talk about why tax planning, not preparation, tax planning may be one of the greatest gifts you can leave your family.
2: Well, over the years, I've learned that we inherit money and that comes in from a different generation that we're going to leave it to. So each generation has a different personality. So the older generation, sometimes referred to as more of the militant generation, it's my way or the highway kind of thing.
4: Sure.
2: They're doing everything they can to stay in a 10 or 12% tax bracket. They're not going to fly first class. They're not going to spend that money on something that doesn't make financial decisions or sense. They grew up in the Great Depression era or they're children of the Great Depression. And then you've got the baby boomers that, you know, it freed up a little bit. You know, mom and dad were so harsh. They're a little more, you know, free with their information and, you know, children of the 60s and 70s and all that. So different personality. And then you've got the Gen Xers and it goes on from there. And so each generation, a little more entitled, a little more sharing, a little more this and that. So if you look at the way the tax code works, if mom and dad are trying to keep everything as tight to the vest as possible so they can leave you a nice legacy, but it's all taxed money. And they didn't have this problem because there weren't IRAs when they were inheriting it from their parents. So now it goes down to the next generation and they're not thinking, oh, well, it's all going to come into their tax brackets on their income. And, you know, now the government's very non-forgiving about this. There's a 10-year distribution pattern. So it has to be taken out in 10 years. And then you look down and your kids have done well and they're doctors and lawyers and engineers. And you're like, well, they don't need my money, but you know, I got some from my parents. I want to leave some from them. And then you don't work on the taxes. Now you've left them a tax strategy or torpedo, actually no strategy, where it's going to hit them and then throw them into a higher tax bracket. So with a 10-year distribution, you leave $1 million and they have to take $100,000 a year for 10 years. They're already pretty close to the 24% bracket before they even touch their own money. So it can be very taxing.
4: I'm going to be really honest. I mean, Alan, that just all went over my head. It's so much. And each individual person's situation is different. And I want to be very clear about that. If you are listening and if you are just sitting there listening and you're overwhelmed by the numbers and lingo, you're not alone. And I think this is where it comes down to scheduling that visit with Alan and the team at RSG Investments, that roundtable retirement process, and understanding what it looks like for you and your family so you aren't passing on a tax time bomb when you leave. They've got enough on their plate with grieving and you know, missing you and flipping their world upside down. 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Once again, that number to get in touch with Alan Becker and the team at RSG Investments, 913-286-7980. 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
4: Hey, Kansas City. Welcome back to Retire Right. I'm Nikki Vivas, along with Alan Becker, the founder and president of RSG Investments. You know, Alan gets questions each and every week about all things retirement. You would not believe the mail that we get. Let's open our Retire Right mailbag and go over some of the most common retirement questions. All right, Alan, the first one is from Jerry, and Jerry's in Overland Park. I worked at the same company for 25 years, and I had a 401k there, but they had a big merger, and now I'm not sure how to track down that account. Do you have any tips?
9: Absolutely. Good question. What'd you say his name was?
4: Jerry.
9: Overland Park. Jerry from Overland Park. Hey. Thanks for the question, Jerry. There are websites, there are, like you can find lost money. You know, now that you just said that, somebody told me they checked one of those sites and I was on it, so I need to follow up. So thanks for the reminder. But, because let's say you have an old life insurance policy that was never claimed on. Not you, but like a family knew the beneficiary. You might have a database somewhere. They couldn't track you down. So there are state databases for lost money or unclaimed property. That's one way. If we know the company or where it was, the custodian, a lot of times I just sit down and we start a Google phone calling expedition and I track it down because your social, your old account number, the history of the company. But this is kind of like what we talk about so often where you kind of need your own, tugboat captain. This is what we do is what you don't know how to do or don't want to do or don't know where to start.
2: we're going to come in and my team's going to assist you. We're going to do the heavy lifting. You just got to sit there and answer a few questions. We're going to dial the numbers and do the talking so that we can get the information for you and so that you can, you know, enjoy what you've created. But the other thing for all the other listeners out there, so again, thank you, Jerry, for the question, is that if you don't work there, your money probably shouldn't work there. So if you leave that job, let's go find that 401k and roll it over, or 457. There's a couple different types of retirement plans, but regardless, it's probably a good idea. And the other thing, just as I'll add it to, there's all those self-employed folks out there that don't have somebody controlling their 401k. I'm going to just say two little words, SEP and simple. Those are different types of self-employed retirement plans. So if your advisor is only giving you the ability to put into your IRA, but not telling you about conversions, they're not talking to you about backdoor Roths, or if a self-employed person putting money into some sort of self-employed retirement plan, you are probably missing the boat and should talk to an advisor post haste to get your questions answered and also maybe be more efficient on your planning.
4: Mm, great point, Alan. All right. Our next question is from Dorothy in Independence. She said, I've done a pretty good job keeping track of my budget and my finances my entire adult life. Why might it be so important to have someone else do this for me in retirement?
2: Great question, too. Independence always comes up with the great questions. So that's because you're from Independence, right?
4: Us in-depth Mo people, we're good. Yep. We're smart.
2: So it's like a couple things. You know, I could change my own oil. Would I be any good at it? Would I stay in the driveway? I don't know. Might I cause more damage? So what we do for a living and what we do in retirement is a little different. It almost circles back to every day Saturday, but it also comes from another point where I think is the crux of the question. I think that a lot of us might be missing, which is I have money coming in regularly when I'm working. When I'm retired, that is now finite, right? We're not adding to the pot. Only pot adding would be a part-time job, an inheritance, or growth from your investments. Other than that, you're withdrawing. So you need to be able to have somebody explain the tax draw and drag, the interest rates, the inflation, and the longevity. Because I don't think most of us are factoring that in. We're just looking at our bank statement and our expenses, and not as much. The cash flow was created and we grew within that bucket versus in retirement. We don't necessarily know what cash flow we can handle, but we know what we want to do. And there's more to do because I have more free time.
4: Mm, I see. Huh.
2: This is, well, you get clarity, if you will, but sometimes my clarity is more confusing. But I think at the end, you get the gist of it is that I've got the resources to do what I want. And without the assistance from the outside, I might not factor in everything I should be.
4: Absolutely.
2: Surcharges of RMD forcing you to pay more, higher tax brackets, that kind of thing.
4: There's a lot of fine print, a lot of things to cover, Dorothy. That's what we're saying. All right. Next question is from Gardner, from Aaron. My dad has always been a worrier, but now I'm afraid he is going to worry himself to death over every little thing, especially since he is constantly on social media. There's always some big scary headline that he's sharing with everyone all the time, and I don't think this is healthy. Anything you can share with me on how to talk to him about the financial news that seems to be scaring him all the time? Oh, I'm sure that's a lot of people, Alan. I bet a lot of people are in this boat with their parents.
2: I'm going to say probably every millennial out there. Yeah. It's just, This is like baby boomer territory right here. My dad, for example, he's in his 80s now, but since he's been in his late 60s, he'd been calling me every time he'd see one of those headlines. And I'm like, Dad, you're already on Social Security. How are they going to take it from you? You know, these are scary headlines to try and get you to call them so they can sell you something. And you're not their client because they said they're going to take away your Social Security or you wouldn't get it or it'll affect it. You're already on it. So, logically, you got to think about the real question and the motivation. And if it was that big of a deal, don't you think it would be in every headline, not just one? Like it'd be all over the news because it would be affecting everybody. So if it's just an isolated thing, then that's called, you know, to me, that's somewhat predatory. It's like scary tactics to try and get something. I mean, we never talk about anything
9: quote unquote scary. I mean, it's nerve wracking for a lot of people, but you know, you got to retire, you got to live, got to die, you got to pass money on, got to pay your taxes. We just talk about life, right? We're not making things up, but our brains, yeah, we love to make up things in our minds. I mean, I'm sure all the moms out there know exactly what I'm saying, because my wife can turn any situation into death and destruction in her mind.
4: Yep.
9: You know, don't live the house with dirty underwear, because you just never know, right? That's what we all, a lot of us grew up with that. I don't know.
4: Or always
9: dating myself.
4: Or bring an extra pair, because you never know.
9: Yeah, exactly. See? So, all those folks out there, you got questions, be on our next mailbag or come in for a visit. Your choice, or do both. It all happens with a text to 913-286-7980. Text the word visit. We can see you in Lee Summit, Liberty, North Kansas City, or Overland Park. 913-286-7980.
4: All right. Last question coming your way. Here we go, Alan. This is from Devin in Parkville. Devin said, what is your advice for someone who is 10 years away from retirement and doesn't want to make any big financial mistakes? Oh, boy.
9: Devin, that's everybody.
4: Right?
9: That's a great question. But here's what I was saying. 10 years is a long time. So you've got a runway, and mistakes happen. Or let's say corrections happen. Life happens. You know? And the way I'm hearing the question might be different than others. But I'm hearing the question is, I'm a procrastinator and I'm trying to get permission from Alan to procrastinate is kind of what I heard, rather than I got 10 years of retirement. I should be talking with an advisor so I don't make any mistakes. You should be with the professionals working that next 10 years to do all the corrections. I just had somebody come in the other day, said, yeah, I came in about 10 years ago. And, you know, I was like, well, what took you so long? Well, I went down the street to get some planning. And then when I tried to ask him for some tax planning, first off, I had to ask them. And then they said I had to apply for it. And third, they wanted to charge me for it after I'd been with them for 10 years. So now I'm at your door. It's like, okay, sorry it took so long to get you over here, but if you want some creative planning, we'll do it for you.
4: Wow. 10 years it took to circle back.
9: Yeah. You know, I've been doing this for almost 25 years. It happens all the time. And so if you've been a long time listener, if you've come in before, you're in a different place. I know my firm's in a different place. We've got four offices. I've got several advisors. There's over 20 people on the team. I mean, so we have grown leaps and bounds. And I believe by the end of this year, we'll probably have 50 people on the team, because we're keep expanding. So I would tell Devin and everybody listening that do not procrastinate. 10 years is a long runway. 5 years is a average runway, but your time, your money, and your clock is what's important, not somebody else's. So however you heard today's show, any of our shows, what I want to say to you specifically is grab your device, text the word visit to 913-286-7980. Why do I want you to do that? Because these questions need to be answered, not in 10 years, not in 2 years, not in 2 months, now, because they're something that's bothering you that could be answered. We don't need anxiety. We don't need stress. Those shorten your lifestyle, lifetime, potentially. So let's do the opposite. 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And then have a plan and work that plan. 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We'll create the plan and work it with you. Be happy to do that. But I think you'll be on the road to retiring right. So you can come see us up north at Tiffany Springs location, Liberty over there by Seaport Village, and then Lee Summit at Tudor and Douglas or Overland Park. 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And as always, Nikki and I will see you throughout the kingdom and look forward to bringing you more shows in the future. 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

0: officials. Some soggy days still ahead for much of the southeast. Fox Weather's Adam Klotz.
1: Big trouble spot. That is everything around the Gulf Coast, as you're seeing round after round of really heavy showers. But over the course of this Sunday, that'll fill in across the southeast. And that is why we see this risk of flooding that is going to be lingering here, not just today, but into tomorrow, anywhere from the coast of the Carolinas down to Florida, wrapping back over to New Orleans, up to Atlanta. We could see some really heavy rain, a couple of inches of rain on the way across this part of the country. And then all of that funnels into Florida by the time you get into next week, and we could be seeing anywhere from 3 to 5 inches. Going to be a soggy one across the Gulf Coast.
0: And again, Fox Weather's Adam Klotz. Dolly, a true original musical, is offering 30,000 free tickets to New York City public, middle, and high school students during its first year. Previews start this coming December 7th at New York's St. James Theater. I'm Paul Stevens. This is Fox News.
2: This week on the Heartlander Report, we highlight the best of the best in Christian schools nationwide.
3: Don't try to lean on your own strength, because God has called you to an impossible job. 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Do your job.
2: We'll hear from some of the 12 educators celebrated at the Herzog Foundation's 2026 Excellence in Christian Education Awards, and from Texas Senator Ted Cruz, who delivered some encouraging remarks.
4: I've often said, school choice is the civil rights issue of the 21st century. And I believe that profoundly.
2: The U.S. Supreme Court says voters in the Show Me State won't be casting ballots in districts drawn up in the GOP-favored Missouri First map this November. Some conservatives are calling for reform on how judges are selected.
5: Clearly, we do need to change the Missouri plan. It's got to go. It is profoundly undemocratic.
2: And at the University of Missouri, an attendee of a Turning Point USA free speech event is banned from the grounds after advocating for politically motivated violence.
6: So you are for people being killed for freedom of speech?
7: Yeah, absolutely.
2: That and more is all ahead on the Heartlander Report. I'm your host, Stuart McMillan. The lone holdout juror in the Lindsey Clancy trial spoke out for the first time this week after refusing to change his decision. 36-year-old Clancy admitted to strangling her three children to death in 2023, but claimed postpartum psychosis excused her from murder charges. 11 jurors agreed she was not guilty by reason of insanity, but Michael DeSrondville refused to budge over 7 days of deliberation, forcing a mistrial. Defense lawyers call him an obstructionist, but DeSrondville tells Fox News' Sean Hannity he had no doubt about her guilt and wants the focus returned to the three young victims.
8: I know the whole focus has been on me, but we want to reel everything back and put the focus on the three angels that's at hand. The ones that can't speak for themselves, the ones that can't defend themselves, and the one that can't fight the battles. And those are Cora, Dawson, and Callan. A little bit about me. I want to thank God for my Catholic faith. I want to thank God for blessing me with the ability to love my daughter. And I'm foremost, I would like to thank everyone, every individual that have supported me throughout this difficult situation. Your prayers, your emotional support, your psychological support is a tremendous to my heart that I feel, that I sense, that I know. I do want to thank you from the bottom of my heart. Thank you.
2: Former American Idol contestant and Ohio worship leader Caleb Flynn has been convicted of aggravated murder in the shooting death of his wife, Ashley Flynn. Prosecutors say 40-year-old Flynn shot his wife in their home while their two daughters slept nearby, later staging the scene to look like a break-in. Testimony from Flynn's ex-mistress and text messages revealed a motive tied to an extramarital affair. The U.S. Department of Education is restoring Title IX to its original 1972 definition. Federal officials announced Monday Title IX regulations will once again define sex based on biological reality rather than gender identity, reversing Biden-era expansions. The decision follows court rulings rejecting Biden's enforcement rules, which had allowed transgender athletes in female sports and facilities. Education Secretary Linda McMahon says the move protects fairness, privacy, and athletic opportunities for women and girls nationwide. More American Americans are holding a positive view of socialism. A new Gallup poll finds 41% of Americans view socialism favorably, up 7 percentage points since 2010 to reach a 15-year high. The surge is driven largely by Democrats and independents, even as capitalism remains more popular overall at 55% approval. Gallup reports growing concerns over wealth inequality under capitalism as a key reason behind the shift. A non-student has been banned from the University of Missouri campus after advocating for politically motivated violence during a Turning Point USA event. The person, identified on social media as Chloe, stepped up to the microphone wearing a bloodied shirt that said freedom, a lot like what Charlie Kirk was wearing the day he died, started debating Second Amendment rights and expressing support for political killings. Take a listen.
9: It is worth it to have a couple gun deaths every couple years in order to keep our Second Amendment right.
10: I agree.
9: Excellent. That's all I had to say. That's what Charlie Kirk thought too, and he died by his word.
10: Yeah, and you know what? What's brave is when people believe something and they die for it and they wouldn't have changed their opinion. That's called a conviction, and I pray that you find out what that means one day.
9: No, I agree, and I think that it's great that he died for his beliefs.
10: So you are for people being killed for freedom of speech?
9: Yeah, absolutely.
10: I think that's completely un-American. That's insane, actually.
9: Okay, so you're for people being killed for the Second Amendment right?
10: The Second Amendment doesn't kill anybody. Murderous people kill people.
9: Okay. Whatever, dude.
10: Have your guns ever killed anyone?
9: Have my guns ever killed anyone?
10: No. Guns don't kill people. Murderers kill people.
9: I haven't killed anyone. That's a weird-ass argument, bro.
10: No. A gun cannot kill someone by itself. It needs an operator.
9: That's not what we're talking about.
10: You did. You said the Second Amendment kills people. The Second Amendment has never killed anyone.
9: But murderers have killed people. I'm saying Charlie died for his belief in the Second Amendment. You can't listen.
10: Charlie died for way more reasons than his Second Amendment belief. That was crazy. You used your opportunity for that. That's sad. Hey, let's not clap, actually. So, next person. Thank you so much. Not clap. Thank you.
2: Mizzou has referred the case to campus police, local police, and the FBI for further investigation. Staying in Missouri with one of our top stories, a U.S. Supreme Court ruling on Missouri's congressional map is sparking a conservative push to overhaul how the state selects its judges. The High Court ruled that Missouri must use its 2022 map this November for the general election, even though primary ballots were cast under a GOP-favored map backed by President Trump. Now, the Supreme Court noted precedents haven't established a constitutional requirement to use identical maps in primary and general elections. They also cited concerns about altering election rules after absentee, military, and overseas ballots were already printed and mailed. The court's decision drew sharp criticism from President Trump, who said in part on Truth Social, quote, "The Supreme Court of the United States will just not let Missouri have an election victory. They continuously, three times now, overrule judges who came to the correct decisions," close quote. Missouri Congressman Bob Onder criticized the decision as well, saying, quote, "Nothing says democracy like invalidating the results of an election in which 1.2 million people voted," close quote. Now, he and other conservative leaders are calling to scrap the state's so-called nonpartisan court plan called the Missouri Plan. It's a 7-member commission charged with nominating 3 judicial candidates for the governor to choose from. I spoke with Onder, who believes liberals are muddying the waters with the Missouri Plan.
5: Well, I think clearly we do need to change the Missouri Plan. It's got to go. It is profoundly undemocratic. It sometimes gets called the Missouri nonpartisan court plan. I call it the Missouri hyperpartisan court plan. Essentially, a commission of legal elites, of cronies, predominantly from St. Louis and Kansas City, trial lawyers, divorce attorneys, criminal defense attorneys, control this commission, and the governor can only choose judges that are sent forward from the by the commission to him. So basically, he gets a bunch of choices that are friendly to the liberal lawyer elites. This is a profoundly undemocratic way of choosing judges. every state that has a so-called commission-based system of selecting judges has a judiciary far to the left of the people. And I think, again, we're time and again seeing liberal activist decisions as a result of this so-called nonpartisan court plan.
11: And it would probably smooth out a lot of these issues when it comes to all the different lawsuits that have been kind of against the GOP rallying, issues in the state. Every time there's something going on, all of a sudden it's smacked of a lawsuit and the courts are deciding.
5: Yeah, I think we'd see we'd have a judiciary that's much more in touch with the people of Missouri if we selected our judges in some other way, either by election or the way we choose our federal judges, with the executive nominating and the Senate confirming.
2: Andy Baker is Executive Director of Liberty Alliance USA, a Missouri-based conservative grassroots advocacy group. He argues the current system leaves representatives of the voters with little to no real say in the matter.
12: The Missouri plan, otherwise known as the nonpartisan court plan, is a system that they invented right here in Missouri. That's why it's called that. Originally as a response to corruption in Kansas City and St. Louis. So this is back during the, roaring 20s and, when the actual mafia was running things. Basically, what happens is there's a commission of seven people. That commission is, those seven are three lawyers who are elected by the bar, the Chief Justice of the Supreme Court, and three citizens who are appointed by the governor. As you can see, the governor and the representatives of the people have a structural minority on that commission. The commission suggests three candidates. The governor is allowed to pick one of them. So the governor is limited in choosing his judges. It's not like the federal system where you can pick anybody you want. He has to pick one of the three who are coming out of this commission that is led by four elite lawyers who can pick whoever they want. So I think there's still a lot of education to be done among conservatives, but people realize that this is a messed up system, and they're able to look at the way that we vote here in Missouri and compare that to the rulings that come down from our state courts and say something's out of whack here. Something doesn't line up. So, I think changes to the Missouri plan are likely to come and to be discussed this year. They just tried to get rid of the Missouri plan over in Kansas. That was a plan that would have led to Supreme Court election. Liberty Alliance has pushed for partisan elections in the past. There are states that do nonpartisan elections. There are states that use a system similar to the federal one, where the governor appoints a judge with the advice and consent of the Senate. I think any of those options are better than what we've got. The courts are out of control. And this is the biggest issue that we need to address.
11: So have there been other things that have happened in our history to where conservatives were trying to do something in the state and it was just knocked down by the courts? Have we seen that in the past in Missouri as well? Or is this just, you think, just a one-off kind of thing?
12: No, this has been a problem for years and years and years. At Liberty Alliance, we work a lot on ballot measures. And so one of the things that we've watched is the way the courts treat the ballot summaries that actually appear before the voters, rewriting these things and consistently making them more favorable to the liberal position in every case. And so the basic point is this, right? Elected officials are accountable to the people who put them there, to the people in their district. And we are choosing our judges not by a vote of the people, but by a vote of four often liberal legal elites. So we shouldn't be surprised when their perspectives don't line up with ours. So a change needs to be made there.
2: Missouri conservatives are shifting their attention to Proposition A, a fall ballot measure allowing voters to decide which congressional map the state uses for future elections. So a yes vote adopts the Missouri First map backed by Trump, used during the primary, while a no vote maintains the 2022 district lines.
13: and I know all the tricks in the game.
11: Former White House Press Secretary Caroline Leavitt criticizing the media for what she calls manufactured fake news and daily bias. Speaking on Sean Hannity's Hangout, Leavitt described a continual battle with the press corps, claiming reporters frequently rely on unreliable or anonymous sources to justify sensational stories.
13: This is how fake news is manufactured, for your audience to understand. You'll have a hack journalist who comes up with a narrative on their own that they think is true about the president or the White House, and they love the palace intrigue stories. This person's fighting with that person, and that's like 90% of my job was batting down fake stuff.
14: Right.
13: And they'll go find a source who has...
14: Is that every day, by the way?
13: Every day, all day, from 6 a.m. till midnight.
14: Mm-hmm.
13: And they'll find a source who has no idea what they're talking about, was not in the room, doesn't even work at the White House, maybe worked on the campaign as like a volunteer staffer for one day. And they'll say, a source close to President Trump told us this. Like, who's your source? Because I was in the room, so I'm a better source than them, and I'm telling you, this did not happen.
14: Oh.
13: Well, you know, we really trust this source, and they'll still write it.
11: She says the legacy media routinely publishes these reports even after explicit on-the-record denials from the White House.
13: All they need is two sources, one to say that happened, another for them to call and say, I heard this happen. That person will say, yeah, that probably sounds right. And then the story's written. And you can have the White House aggressively on the record pushing back, and they'll still print. It'll be in the front page of the paper the next day. So it's really almost an impossible task to fight back. One of the things about my job that, you know, people that work in press never get credit for is the stories they kill, the stories you don't read. My team and I, we actually have like a kill tracker, because that's most of what we do, is killing bad stories you'll never read, but that the press just make up. And I'll get on the phone and like fight them tooth and nail. And that's one of the most rewarding parts of the job. But people don't even realize how bad it is, because so much doesn't get out there because of the efforts that, you know, we do. And there's been times I had to get the president on the phone himself with editors, you know, to say this is not factual. And sometimes they listen and sometimes they don't.
11: Still ahead on the Heartlander Report. Christian artists are cracking the mainstream Billboard Hot 100 chart. We'll tell you who it is after the break.

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1: Don't try to lean on your own strength, because God has called you to an impossible job. Don't try to do His job. Do your job.
0: We'll hear from some of the 12 educators celebrated at the Herzog Foundation's 2026 Excellence in Christian Education Awards, and from Texas Senator Ted Cruz, who delivered some encouraging remarks.
2: I've often said, school choice is the civil rights issue of the 21st century. And I believe that profoundly.
0: The U.S. Supreme Court says voters in the Show Me State won't be casting ballots in districts drawn up in the GOP-favored Missouri First map this November. Some conservatives are calling for reform on how judges are selected.
3: Clearly, we do need to change the Missouri plan. It's got to go. It is profoundly undemocratic.
0: And at the University of Missouri, an attendee of a Turning Point USA free speech event is banned from the grounds after advocating for politically motivated violence.
4: So you are for people being killed for freedom of speech?
5: Yeah, absolutely.
0: That and more is all ahead on the Heartlander Report. I'm your host, Stuart McMillan. The lone holdout juror in the Lindsey Clancy trial spoke out for the first time this week after refusing to change his decision. 36-year-old Clancy admitted to
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0: 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Here's what's like trending in HeartlanderNews.com. New York Amish communities are asking the U.S. Supreme Court to overturn a state vaccine mandate that denies religious exemptions, supporting the law violates their faith and could force them to leave the state. Navajo Nation officials are praising the Trump administration's repeal of Biden-era power plant emission rules, saying the move will protect energy jobs and local coal operations.
10: Former American Idol contestant and Corey Brooks
0: says a lack of classroom discipline
10: has been convicted of aggravatively focused in the shooting death of his wife,
0: driving families to flee Chicago public schools, where 35% of their buildings are two daughters and half full. Nearby,
11: very surprising when I found out.
0: Look like a break-in. Testimony from Flynn's
10: That's Kenneth Akwunu
0: from Westbury Christian School in Houston, Texas,
10: one of 12 outstanding.

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4: 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New York Amish communities are asking the U.S. Supreme Court to overturn a state vaccine mandate that denies religious exemptions, warning the law violates their faith and could force them to leave the state. Navajo Nation officials are praising the Trump administration's repeal of Biden-era...

We live in a time of turbulence. Fed rate hikes to fight inflation, oil instability, and D.C. is gridlocked heading into the midterms. If your retirement is mostly stocks and bonds, you may be taking more risk than you think.

0: Crews find a debris field off Nantucket. I'm Jack Callahan, Fox News. In the search for any survivors from the medevac plane that went down early yesterday, Fox's Max Gordon with the latest.
1: The medical transport jet was on an active medevac operation when the FAA told the Coast Guard it had lost contact in the early morning hours on Saturday. Several helicopters, fixed-wing aircraft, and ships have searched about 2,840 square miles of ocean. On Sunday, the Coast Guard confirmed they had found a debris field associated with the missing airplane, but so far they haven't been able to say what has been found. A vessel with sonar is being dispatched to the debris field so that they can search the seafloor. The Coast Guard says they will continue to search until they are confident that if there were any survivors, it would have been found.
0: Officials say six people were on board the plane, but they haven't found any yet. Air traffic control audio suggests the plane had been coming in blind into a storm system. The investigation continues into the thwarted hijacking of a Fly Dubai flight last week. Fox's Trey Yingst with the latest from Tel Aviv.
2: AP has named Hammam al-Hammami as the main suspect and says that he reportedly used an axe that may have already been inside the cockpit to carry out this attack. The Omani national had been banned from flying in Oman due to his extremist views. Questions remain about the vetting process that allowed him to be hired by Fly Dubai and co-pilot a flight to Israel. At this point, no additional links have been disclosed to foreign governments, including Iran, despite President Trump discussing possible ties. Here in Israel, the captain of the flight who avoided disaster, helping to save the lives of more than 170 people, is being hailed as a hero.
0: Officials also claim the United Arab Emirates shared a list of passengers and crew with Israel before the flight took off, but Israeli officials say didn't raise any concerns. Longtime chef at the iconic Nobu restaurant in Malibu is dead after a teenage driver allegedly slammed into his parked car. 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
18: 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Cumulus expressly disclaims any and all liability relating to actions taken or not taken based on any or all contents of the program.
19: 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I am Joy Peterson, the owner of Protecting Your Retirement, and we're here this week to help guide you and answer some questions about retirement. And we're going to get into a lot of different things today. So if you get a chance to jot down our phone number real quickly, 913-648-2700, it'll give you a chance to call us if you have any questions about what you hear on the program. I'd like to introduce my co-host, Mike Bauer. Mike, how you doing?
20: I'm doing excellent. And Joy, you know, we've got a really great show planned out for today. You mentioned the phone number. I also want to throw out the website, protectingyourretirement.com. And before we get into some

0: the topics today, you know, some ultra wealthy advice that might apply to, you know, the regular folks listening right now. I definitely want to, looking forward to kind of peppering you with some questions, you know, about different topics here and there. But before we get into that, you know, just recently we've seen a lot of news, a lot of the headlines, interest rates doing this, inflation, unfortunately doing that, and so on and so forth. And I don't want to get too into the weeds in terms of the relationship between interest rates and inflation and all of that. But what are some of the things that you do with the folks you work with to help it so that no matter what the headline is, rates are up, rates are down, you know, the Fed does this, the president wants that, whatever, that allows them to pass the pillow test where you can fall asleep nicely at night, not knowing, not worrying about what the headline is or might be tomorrow morning?
1: Yeah, I think what we do at Protecting Your Retirement specifically is we take some of that fear off the table. You know, if you know for sure that no matter what happens with the market, your money's protected, if you know that no matter what happens with inflation, you've got guaranteed income, it allows you to have just what you said, kind of that sleep insurance that no matter what tomorrow brings, you know you're protected, you know that you've got a plan that you can follow. And one of the things I do want to say about interest rates, just real quickly, everybody looks at it as like the sky is falling, you know, interest rates are going up. Well, for people who are trying to save money, higher interest rates are a blessing. I mean, yeah. I wish we could go back and get some of those high interest rates from the 80s, you know, when it was like at 12% and 10%. Man, I mean, people would be knocking down my door if I could get them a fixed rate of 10%. So high interest rates is only bad, really, if you're borrowing money. And it can be devastating if you're borrowing money. But higher interest rates for our clients at Protecting Your Retirement, it's a good thing.
0: Well, you know, and you mentioned that back in the 80s, I mean, and we often talk about this is that, hey, homes cost a lot less, but you were getting a mortgage that was, you know, nearly 13% or something like that. But also that was the time that you could just go to the bank down the street and get an actual interest rate on a savings account. Nowadays, you go to the bank down the street, you get, and I've got these emails before, Joy, when I get the email from the bank that says, hey, you've been with us for a decade. We're going to double your interest rate as an, and I'm like, great. So I went to from 0.01 to 0.02%. Thank you so much, big bank. I really appreciate your incredible generosity.
1: It's so awesome. Yeah.
0: I like the way you put it, though. Say, I said pillow test, and you took it and you made it sound better. You said sleep insurance. I like that.
1: Yeah. That's kind of what we do here at Protecting Your Retirement. We give people the peace of mind to know that when they get to their retirement or if they're in retirement, that they've got protection there.
0: You know, and again, that's regardless of whatever happens with the headline tonight, tomorrow, if you're worried about it, taking that worry out has to just be quite the liberating feeling. And Joy, I want to change directions here. And I really appreciate you talking about that because I'm sure you're getting phone calls, you're getting emails asking about interest rates and inflation all the time. But I also want to have some fun here this segment. And let's see if the advice for the ultra wealthy, there's a gentleman out there, Philip Markovici, a respected advisor, but he only deals with the folks that have a B in front of their net worth and probably an S at the end of that. Billions and billions of dollars, money, trustees in multiple countries. But he said something recently that went kind of viral. I want to play it for you and for our listeners.
2: Don't trust anybody. Don't trust anybody. Not your lawyer, not your spouse. No one should be trusted. Not because they can't be trusted, but if you take the approach and ask yourself, what are the things that can go wrong? And you are really operating from that basis, it's a much safer way for everything to be planned.
0: So is he telling people to be paranoid here with that quote that went quite viral?
1: You know, I don't think he's being paranoid. Okay. I think the people in that category, they live by a whole different set of rules than most of the rest of us do, right?
0: I mean, ain't that the truth?
1: Yeah. We're not even on the same, we're not even in the parking lot of that ball field. You know what I mean? And what he's pretty much saying, because I read a little bit about it, for people who are ultra wealthy, and you've heard of this before, I'm sure you have, and I'm sure our listeners have as well, where there's someone who is a multi-millionaire and they're working with an advisor and they get scammed or they get, you know, somebody's been skimming money off of them or something like that. What he's pretty much saying is, don't trust anybody. Always have somebody looking at every person that you're working with. And some of these families, you know, they're not talking about just their retirement. They're talking about generational wealth that's going to be passed down over and over and over again. And so they don't want just, you know, one person being in charge of, you know, their lawyer or their trust or their accounts. He's saying, don't trust anybody, not don't work with anybody, just don't trust anybody. Have somebody who's checking out that person, have somebody who's checking out that person, and, you know, kind of a check and balances to their wealth.
0: Yeah, I like, you know, trust but verify. I think the president in the 80s said that, trust but verify. But, you know, and you're so right, Joy, that this probably isn't advice for, you know, most people don't have a family office. And I mean, even in that quote, he talked about don't trust your lawyer. I'm guessing most folks that I know I don't have a lawyer on retainer. So no. For the regular folks listening, how can this advice actually apply to them? I mean, most people don't have trustees in three different countries all over the world.
1: Yeah, exactly. I think the good thing is the verify. You know, work with somebody that you know you can trust. Work with somebody, you know, get references, get second opinions, get someone that you feel comfortable with. And if you're not, if something gives you that sketchy, like, I don't know about this dude, well, then maybe, you know, go look in another direction. What scares me about what he said, though, was one of the things he said specifically was don't trust your spouse. And I think that can get very dangerous, especially for the people that I work with. I work with a lot of married couples. And if you, one, not because you can't trust your spouse, but if you're trying to keep them out of the picture, if you're trying to not share the information with them, it can be devastating if one of the spouses dies, especially if it's the one who has all that information. I've shared this story many, many times, but gosh, at this point, it's been like 25 years ago. A very close family friend was unfortunately killed in a snowmobile accident in his early 20s. And he had just gotten married. They had a toddler, but his wife did not know where their money was. She didn't know the passwords. There was a safe in the house that she didn't have a combination to.
0: Oh my
1: Keeping
0: gosh.
1: Your spouse yeah. in the dark can be very devastating to the surviving spouse. So I try to work with both people in a couple, even if one of the two of them is the one who's, you know, mostly handles all the financial information, all the financial choices, making sure that everybody's on the same page, making sure they know, like, if they work with us, do they just have one account with one company? Do they have several? Are there assets other than at protecting your retirement? These are things that they need to know, because if they don't, oh my gosh, going through it and trying to figure that all out, you're just putting a huge burden on your spouse when they're already in a high stress situation. So we want to take that off of their shoulders a little bit and make sure that they understand. Matter of fact, I met with a client earlier this week, and she said, so if something happens to him, my first call is to you. And I said, absolutely. Absolutely. That's what we do. We help people.
0: You know, if you're listening and thinking, hey, you know, I don't know that. I don't know that side. I mean, I'm even thinking about my own marriage and my spouse. I'm like, what don't I know? What doesn't she know? What should she know? What should I know? Yeah. 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You know, when we talk about this, you know, idea of trust, and we're talking about this kind of viral clip that went out there and said, don't trust anybody. What's a healthy skepticism? What's, you know, this kind of thinking can actually be important when you're talking about, especially retirement money, when, you know, maybe not don't trust, but maybe there's some skepticism that could be beneficial.
1: I think skepticism can be beneficial if we look at it from not being a pessimist, but we also have to look at it from worst case scenario, like what could go wrong in our retirement? What steps do we need to take to make sure that if those things happen, we have a plan in place? Like what happens if the markets go down and all of my money is in the market at the moment? And that's what my advisor has been saying. Hey, we need to be aggressive and grow this, but you know, what happens if it goes away? What happens if inflation continues to rise? What happens if there's a million what ifs, right? There's a million right. what ifs. So looking at worst case scenario isn't necessarily being a pessimist. It's trying to build protection. You know, we wear our seatbelts not because we're so scared of having an accident, but worst case scenario, we're in an accident, our seatbelt can protect us. And it's kind of the same with our retirement. We need to look at what could go wrong and be a little, you know, a little skeptic about yeah. what's on the table, what our plan looks like, but then put pieces in place that can protect us.
0: You know, hope is not a plan, but you want to hope right. for the best, but plan for the worst. Because if you get to, again, that unfortunate situation when one of you in the relationship, one spouse passes away, does the other one know what to do? So planning for the worst case scenario is the responsible thing to do, as far as I'm concerned. I mean, yes, you hope for the best, but plan for the worst. And in this specific instance that we're using, it, you know, was advice for billionaires and from an advisor that only works with, you know, that kind. But the advice built for one kind of family can also help out with others. Look, you know, plan for what could go wrong is valuable at any wealth level. 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

0: 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And Joy, I love these segments. You kind of, I don't want to say random questions, because these are questions that come from listeners, from workshops, sometimes, you know, just from online articles, toughest money questions we can find online. And I want to start off with this one. Here's one I'm sure you see a lot. I'm in a high tax bracket now. That's great. Everyone says I should do Roth conversions, but won't that just create a huge tax bill this year and maybe push me into higher Medicare premiums? There's a lot of knowledge behind that question, by the way. That's a good question. What say you, Joy?
1: I say, yeah, it definitely can. Roth conversions are awesome. I think they're one of the best inventions when it comes to finances, because the whole thing about Roth is that you put the money in, you pay the taxes on it now, but then it grows without any taxes coming out on the backside. And I have one client who for years has been doing small Roth conversions, so that by the time we didn't quite make it to his RMD age, we still had to do some RMDs, but he was doing these Roth conversions. So now almost all of his retirement money is in Roth, and he is getting an annual paycheck, or I think he does it monthly, but monthly payments to him and his wife, and they're not taxable. So it's not affecting his IRMA or his Social Security or any of those things. But you have to be smart about it. You know, for people who have really large 401ks, doing large Roth conversions may not be smart, because one, you're going to be paying a huge amount of taxes. But it also can increase what you have to pay for your Medicare. And it also might adjust what is taxable on your Social Security as well. So what I like to look at is there a window where we can start doing Roth conversions where the client's income is going to be a little bit less? A lot of people retire before they hit their RMD age, which currently is at 73. So if they retire at 65, we've got a window in there that we could start possibly doing some Roth conversions in there in little chunks, so that it's not a huge, you know, all or nothing, we're going to get a huge hit on our taxes. But then they've got Roth money later on for their retirement.
0: You know, Joy, I just want to say, I've got another question lined up, but I just want to say, I love the fact that when I toss a question your way, something like this, there isn't just an automatic yes or no, because that, you know, And I love what you said. Hey, a Roth conversion might work for you if we check these boxes. It might not work for you if we don't check these boxes. And that's why it's so valuable to sit down and have a conversation with Joy Peterson and the great team at Protecting Your Retirement, because they work with you based on your situation, not just on a, yes, this is the right thing to do for everybody. It's not a one size fits all process. No one's retirement is the same as the next, is literally the next person that Joy sits down with and meets with. Every one of those conversations is different for her, and every plan is different for every person that she works with based on your situation. Get on her calendar at 913-648-2700. Again, that's 913-648-2700. 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So Joy, let me get to the next question now. I'm sure it comes up a lot. For those fortunate enough, they might relate to this. Here's the question. I have a traditional pension. They're offering me a lump sum or a monthly payment for life option. How do I decide?
1: See, again, I'm going to say, well, it depends.
0: But I love that.
1: Yeah, I mean, but it kind of sounds like, well, she doesn't know. No, it's not that I don't know. It's that it depends on your situation. We need to look at what is beneficial for you. Sometimes that lump sum, you know, you've got more control over it if you decide to take the lump sum and move it to somewhere else. It gives you that flexibility to determine what you want to do with it. And in some cases, because we use fixed index annuities that have lifetime income features, we can take that lump sum and actually create more income than what the monthly payments would be if you continued to go with your pension.
0: Oh, okay.
1: But other times we can't. Other times we can't. Sometimes the taking the pension is going to be the smartest way for you to move forward. There's a lot of different things that we look at too. If the pension was set up, let's say I had a pension and I wasn't married at the time that I was working there. But now that the pension's going to start, I have found the love of my life and I'm living my best life with my spouse. But you know what? They're not included in that pension because we weren't married at the time that that was going to start.
0: Yeah.
1: Which happens sometimes. So then in that case, taking the lump sum and coming up with a joint income that can cover me and my husband makes a lot more sense than staying with a pension that only covers me.
0: I love it. Here's another one we see from parents who still have adult children nearby. And our son wants to help with a down payment on a house. They say in their question, we can do it, but I'm worried it will set our own retirement back. How do you help them think about that, Joy?
1: This is one right out of my office. Like literally just a couple of weeks ago, had this conversation with a couple. And I understand wanting to help. As a parent, it's like our first nature. We want to make sure that our children have better lives than we do. We want to take away all their stress. We want to take away all their pain. We want to make sure that they're taken care of. And honestly, as a parent, we would. We'd take a bullet for our kids. So it seems like, well, it makes sense to help them because they're just starting out. But here's something we have to consider when it comes to our needs versus our children's needs. Our number one priority with the money that we have saved for our retirement needs to be ourselves. And I know that sounds selfish and it goes against pretty much everything as parents that we kind of strive for. But long-term in retirement, if we don't take care of ourselves, then the only other option is that, you know, in our old age, we're on Medicaid or we are struggling throughout our retirement because the money's not there. Now, for people who have large assets, like if we're back to the dude we were talking about a couple, you know, a little while ago, yeah, and he's got billions of dollars, then that's one thing. But if my retirement fund, let's say I've got $500,000 in my retirement fund and I'm going to give $100,000 of it to my children for their down payment, what does that look like for my retirement? I don't have millions and millions of dollars to depend on. So I do not think, as much as we want to help, that that's a situation where we do that. Now, if you do have more assets, then the thing would be, yeah, help them with that down payment, but let's set some boundaries. Let's say, okay, we're going to do this for you, but we're not the bank. You're not going to come and ask for, you know, we're not paying your utilities. We're not paying your cell phone bill. This is going to be what we're doing, and we're going to set those boundaries.
0: I like that. Setting boundaries, guardrails. I mean, that kind of conversation is a lot more about finances as well. And, you know, maybe even if you need a little help with that conversation in your family, it's something that Joy has been through. Like she just said, this comes right out of the office. Just had this conversation the other day. Pick up the phone and give her a ring. Get on her calendar, 913-648-2700. 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Or again, just call 913-648-2700. All right, here's another one. And there's some math involved here. But the question is, I'm planning to retire soon before Medicare starts. What actually happens with health insurance in that gap?
1: Yeah, a lot of people do that because, you know, we can turn on our Social Security at 62, but Medicare doesn't come in until we're 65. So there's several years there that there could be a gap. So it depends on, again, your situation and what you're willing to do and what you're willing to take on or can afford to take on. A lot of companies do offer a COBRA plan for insurance, but they're extremely expensive. Our next option would be looking at the marketplace, you know, go online and trying to find our own insurance. But I think some people who've been on their company's insurance for so long are going to be absolutely shocked when they see what those monthly premiums can be when it comes to insurance. So there's some things to look at. If it's not that you have to retire before you can get to your Medicare, maybe that's the goal then. Let's at least get to the point where we can turn on our Medicare, especially if our spouse doesn't have health insurance. Like if you're the one carrying the family, then it might be beneficial to wait, especially if it's a choice, until you're able to turn on your Medicare.
0: All right, Joey, before we wrap up here, I want to squeeze in one more question from listeners for, you know, that we've got at workshops. Last question is, we've got a large amount of company stock. Oh, we're getting particular here. I like this. We've got a large amount of company stock from years of working there. It feels disloyal to sell it, but I know it's a concentration risk. What do people in the situation actually do, Joy?
1: Well, one thing to be aware of is that loyalty is not a retirement plan. It's not even a risk management strategy. I mean, it's great. And I understand that. I mean, you've worked with them forever. You're on great terms. But again, we need to look at our own financial future and what that might look like. Loyalty doesn't necessarily play a part in that. And if most of your retirement assets are tied up in one stock, that can be very, you know, it could be dangerous. Let's just put it that way. Because if something were to happen, and I've heard this from people before, oh, well, they're a great company and they've been around and they will always be around. Well, never say never, right? Because something could happen that could derail your whole retirement future. I mean, I know it's in the past and people don't think about it, but let's look at what happened with Enron, and that yeah. could tell you what could possibly happen to your retirement.
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1: 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Joy, I want to juxtapose, to use a big fancy word here, two words that people often think are kind of the same thing, and that's rich and wealthy. And, you know, there can be a difference there, especially when you're planning for retirement. Let's start with the basics, Joy. When I throw those words at you, rich and wealthy, for you, for the folks you meet with, that you help with their retirement, what is the difference between being radio air quotes rich and quote wealthy?
0: Yeah. And I don't think they're necessarily interchangeable. I think some people see it that way, but they mean kind of two different things. To me, rich is more focused on your income. Like if you're a high earner, you can feel really, really rich, but that might not mean that you have a lot in like your retirement accounts, or maybe you don't have a lot of equity, which would be the wealthy. People who are wealthy have other things to draw on. Their money is working for them, whether it's their 401ks or working with fixed annuities or their real estate that they own. There's a difference between having money right now and having money long term. And I think the money right now would maybe fall into that rich category, and the money long term would be more about the wealth.
1: And I kind of feel like money long term is your whole thing, right, Joy? When somebody comes down and sits with you and says, hey, I'm going to be retiring, you know, let's say it's 5 years from now, let's say it's tomorrow. But nonetheless, you're hoping to plan that for long term, right? The whole idea behind protecting your retirement is the fact that it's not just about now, it's about a decade, two decades, three decades in the future. So I kind of feel like this is your whole thing, Joy.
0: Yeah, that's exactly what we want to do. And, you know, sometimes wealthy, we think of it in long, you know, like big numbers. Like I think right now, the average, if you ask people what makes somebody wealthy, it's around 2 million net worth or more. But I see a lot of clients who don't necessarily have that much in assets, but in a way they are wealthy because they know that they're needs, what we call the hugs, the housing, utilities, and groceries, are covered by their income. So they're able to have this like kind of wealthy lifestyle. I don't mean like traveling on yachts and stuff, but wealthy from the standpoint that they can do the extras they want in life because they always know that their immediate needs are covered with guaranteed income. So, you know, even though technically wealthy is probably, you know, multi-millions, I think you can have a air quotes again, radio air quotes, wealthy retirement without necessarily having 2 to 5 million or more.
1: You know, and for anybody just tuning in, we're talking about the difference between rich and wealthy, and why that understanding that difference matters as you plan for retirement. You can give Joy a call, get on her schedule. 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So if, you know, wealth is about money down the line as well, I mean, that sometimes that can be more about ownership too, right? If you have assets that you own that can produce income or grow on their own, that could be more wealthy than rich is the paycheck that you get every couple weeks or what have you, you know, more transactional. If wealth's about ownership, what does it look like in real world?
0: It would be not living for today as much and putting things away for tomorrow. I have worked with a lot of people, and I personally know a lot of people who, you know, on paper, they look like they're rich because they've got these large paychecks every month. But when you dive deeper into it, they are kind of up to debt to their eyeballs, you know, between their mortgage and car payments and what's on the credit card and stuff. So on paper, I guess maybe they're rich, but really they don't have anything that is growing for them. They don't have anything that is working in their favor for further down the line. So what we need to look at is how do we transfer from this living day-to-day lifestyle? Because lifestyle creep is a real thing. People get a promotion, they get better jobs, they have more spendable money, and you know what? They spend it. They buy a bigger house. They buy a better car. And those all seem like, you know, a good thing right now. And it looks good, but they don't have anything to back that up. So when we kind of look at working with people here at Protecting Your Retirement, if they're still in their income years, they're still in their earning years, how do we set aside some of the money for that later on down the road so it's working for them, something that can grow, something that has market protection, maybe something that can produce that income in their retirement besides just, you know, their Social Security. And that takes a lot of dedication, and it takes a lot of forethought. And I think sometimes people, you know, they know their bills are paid, they know they've got some extra things, and they've got this paycheck that comes in every month. But maybe they've never sat down to really look at a budget. And I'll admit, I'm guilty of this too. I don't necessarily have a written budget, like how much do I spend on groceries? How much do I spend on this? But I know, okay, I can pay all my bills and I can set money aside. When we start looking at planning for retirement and building wealth, we need to look at how much can we put away, how much can we set aside, and not letting that lifestyle creep or that keeping up with the Joneses play into what we're doing now. And that's a hard thing to do. It takes a lot of discipline, like I said.
1: I mean, Joy, but the guy across the street just got a new riding mower. The guy next to me right here, he just got a grill. The lady next door, she just had her pool redone. I gotta do all those things. I gotta keep up with the Joneses, like you said.
0: Yeah, absolutely. Absolutely. And I, and it's human to do those things, right? And especially when, you know, personal story here, several years ago when my kids were little, I lost my job in radio, had to look for new things, and I wasn't finding jobs that paid me as much as I was making in radio. And so it was a real struggle. And then situations changed. My husband got a better job. I started working at Protecting Your Retirement. Now I own Protecting Your Retirement. So, you know, I know what it's like to struggle. And the feeling is, well, hey, I deserve this. I've earned this. I've worked hard for this. And I also maybe in some ways want people to know that I'm successful. Real success is not flashy. It's what's going on behind the scenes. And, you know, maybe it's okay not to have the latest and greatest and the newest, because we know once we get into our retirement, those, your friend who just had bought a grill and the one across the street who did her pool and all those other kind of things, what happens when we're all in our 70s and our 80s? Like who comes out of, not that it's a competition, but, you know, who comes out on top at that time? Because we've been good savers, because we've been putting money away, we're more likely to have that like successful retirement, that fulfilling retirement, because we did the hard work earlier in life.
1: You know, just up the road, there's this guy in Omaha. He's the Oracle of Omaha. Yeah. I know you've heard of him. Everybody's heard of Warren Buffett. Warren Buffett, I had to check this out on the internet just to get the exact, you know, model right. Warren Buffett drives a 2014 Cadillac XTS that he bought because there was hail damage to get a better deal. That's Warren Buffett, for goodness sake. And, you know, Joy, I don't think we're telling people to sacrifice everything, but there's some practicality there for a guy that, quite literally before that, was driving a Lincoln Town Car with a license plate that said Thrifty on it. And we're talking about Warren Buffett, for goodness sake. So there is some, you know, there's, he's no one would argue the fact he's incredibly wealthy. And you might not think he's rich. He's driving a banged up old, granted it's a Cadillac, but a banged up old Cadillac. You might not say, hey, that guy's rich because he doesn't have the flashy brand new G-Wagon. But that's Warren Buffett. He is undeniably wealthy.
0: Yes, I learned that in all my years working in radio. We used to do these remotes, you know, where we go out on location and meet the public and give away little trinkets and prizes and all that kind of stuff. And car dealerships.
1: Concert tickets, van stops, let's go.
0: Yes, exactly. Car dealerships love to have the radio stations out there. And I learned really quickly, you never judge a book by its cover, because I've seen people come in their overalls that are covered in, you know, concrete and dirt and everything like that. Right. And, you know, and they put cash, pay for the vehicle just straight up, you know, like, boom, here's my money. I'm taking my car. And then I've seen some people who, you know, come in looking all put together and all that kind of stuff. And they're the ones who are struggling to get the financing they need for their vehicle. So you can never, ever judge a book by its cover.
1: You know, and if you're listening right now and maybe you feel like you're a little bit behind on this, maybe you feel like you're rich in appearance, but not truly wealthy, you know, an honest look at where things stand in your life without judgment. I mean, Joy is not going to pass judgment on to you at all whatsoever, you know, and that way, if you're feeling rich but not wealthy, you can begin making that transition. And it's a mindset shift worth making no matter where you're starting from. If you want an honest look at where you stand, give Joy Peterson a call. 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

0: 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I'm Mike Bauer. Always great to speak with Joy Peterson of Protecting Your Retirement. Joy, before we jump into talking about some traps that might be out there waiting for folks when it comes to required minimum distributions. You know, recently we were talking about the fact that you can go in and you can have a conversation, sit down with you, and it really is, it's a no judgment zone. I know you take a lot of pride in that. So when I said that, you were smiling. Why'd you have such a big smile on your face when I was saying that about, hey, you know, you can sit down with Joy, no judgment?
1: Yeah, because I believe that 100%. I mean, I think sometimes there's way too much shame when it comes to finances for people, and things happen in life. And I understand that. I just told you about the time when I lost my job and I had two little kids at home and we were struggling and it was hard. And I understand that. And sometimes things come along in life that we don't have control over. And I've had people tell me, you know, we should have had more, but then this happened and they feel bad about it. But here's the thing. We can't go back and change the past. So there's no point in dwelling on it. All we can do is pick up from where we are today. So I have no judgment on anybody when they say, well, my 401k wasn't what I thought it would be, or we had to do this or we had to do that. There's no judgment because we can't go back and change it, but we can pick up from today. And I also hear people say that, well, I really don't have enough money or enough assets to work with a financial planner. No, everybody can benefit from working with somebody who has experience in it and has the knowledge behind it. And I would almost say that those people who feel like I don't have enough or I think I don't have enough, those are the people who probably need to work with a financial specialist more than anybody else. Because how do we take what you have, help it to grow, help it to create income, and get you to where you need to be? Most people can't do that on their own, not because they're stupid, not because, you know, they just don't have the knowledge. They just haven't had the experience that I've had in working in this business for almost a full decade now. And, that's what I can bring to the table. That's how I can help people.
0: 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Joy, I know we talk a lot in this show about how education is important, and you're often sharing so much great information, sometimes about things that people don't know or don't know enough about. And again, there's no pressure here. So even if you don't know about this, Joy is happy to teach you about it. And I want to ask you specifically about something here, required minimum distribution, something that maybe folks a lot of times think, hey, I don't have to worry about that yet. That's years from now. It's decades from now. But for folks that spend decades letting a retirement account grow, then you hit your 70s and Uncle Sam is like, all right, I want mine. No. I require mine. Required minimum distributions. What kind of thresholds are we crossing when it comes to required minimum distributions kicking in?
1: Yeah, I think that's the thing that can really surprise people. I've sat with clients before that have been really awesome savers, and they've got quite a bit in IRA funds, whether it's 401ks or other IRA type vehicles. And then you tell them what their required minimum distribution is, and their jaw literally just drops. Like, you're telling me I have to do what now?
0: Yeah, how much?
1: So what? How much am I going to have to do? So let's just take, for example, $1 million IRA account. The first year of your required minimum distributions, that's going to look like roughly $37,000 that you now have to put on your taxable income. Now, that doesn't mean you're paying $37,000 to the government. That's not what that means. What it means is that they require that you take out $37,000. You have to report that as income. And then whatever happens after that, they really don't care because they just, you know, they tell you, you have to take this out. It can be a huge burden on taxes. It can push you up into a tax bracket that you never saw yourself in. Wow, yeah. I know some people who are actually in a higher tax bracket in their retirement than they ever were during their working years. It can affect your social security, like how much of your social security is taxable to you. It can also affect how much you're going to pay for Medicare. All those things can happen just because you have to start taking your required minimum distributions.
0: You know, you just touched on Medicare. I want to follow you with that one. Walk us through the Medicare piece a little bit, because a required withdrawal can actually end up raising your monthly premium. Is that right?
1: Yeah, absolutely. It can.
0: Well, that's Medicare not fair. Looks
1: at, no, it really
0: that's not
1: isn't
0: fair at all.
1: Right. They're forcing you to take your money out, and now they're telling you, well, now you've got too much income. Oh, you're going to pay more. Yeah. So yeah, it's like a triple whammy at times. So what happens is that your Medicare is based on your reported income. Whatever your actual taxable income is what you pay in Medicare. And the premiums differ, you know, depending on how much money you make. So if you have really large RMDs, you could jump from a minimal Medicare premium to the top Medicare premium. And if the, you know, standard is about, let's say $200 a month or so for Medicare premiums, if you hit that top bracket, now you're looking at closer to $700 a month for Medicare premiums. And that can be a big shock to people too.
0: And you aren't getting more healthcare for that much money. You're spending more money for the exact same thing just because that's the way the people who drew up the rules.
1: Right. And in some ways it makes sense. I mean, if you are a higher earner and you're making more money, you know, they're trying to, I guess, balance it out for people who are on lower income that they don't have to pay as much in premium. But yeah, it starts to feel a little unfair to the people who have spent their whole life saving like they've been told to do. They've been told their entire lives, put in your 401k, open an IRA, right, max it out, put as much of it in as possible. But nobody tells them what happens when they get to age 73, or in a few years when the age bracket changes, it'll be 75. But still, there's really no way around required minimum distributions.
0: That's the emphasis on the R there, required. And we're talking about traps, you know, when it comes to required minimum distributions, whether it's Medicare or, you know, it's the IRS wants their money, how much it's going to cost you in terms of it could raise your ordinary tax, those Medicare premiums, a taxable portion of Social Security. And a lot of this depends on your specific accounts, your income, and which side of state line road you live on as well. It's exactly why it's so important to sit with Joy Peterson and build a real strategy, not just for your retirement as a whole, but you can ask her specifically about when that Uncle Sam RMD moment comes, years before the first one's due, and not just a guess the year it arrives. Give her a call, 913-648-2700. That's 913-648-2700. You get on her calendar. You can visit with her. You can also go online, protectingyourretirement.com. Joy, you mentioned a little bit ago that kind of about tax brackets. And you said, you know, sometimes people actually are in higher tax brackets when it comes to retirement. A lot of people, I'm guessing, assume that their bracket's going to go down in retirement, though, right?
1: Well, that's what we've been told the whole thing. Like, that's why we're supposed to max out our 401k, right? Because by the time we get to retirement, we'll be in a lower tax bracket. And even though our 401k and IRAs are 100% taxable when we have to start taking them out, we'll be in a lower tax bracket. So it'll be better. That's not necessarily true if you have large IRA accounts. I mean, there are clients who have a couple of million or more in their 401ks or other IRA options. And that burden that comes with taking those required minimum distributions can be absolutely huge. So sometimes looking at it like, do I max out my 401k while I'm working, or do I don't know, take a portion of that and put it into a non-qualified, non-IRA savings vehicle to where the government isn't telling me that I have to take money out of it when I get to that age, where only a portion of it is taxable. You know, maybe that's a strategy too, and we can definitely talk about that. One other thing that I want to mention that I don't think a lot of people know about, and luckily we've talked to our clients and we have several that do this, and that is called a qualified charitable donation. A QCD is very important when it comes to people who have large RMD requirements, but they're also very charitable people. Most of my clients are, and they've been giving to charities, or they've been giving to their church, and they're not getting the tax benefit really from making those charitable donations. If they did a qualified charitable donation with their RMD or a portion of their RMD, none of that hits their adjusted gross income. So you could literally go ahead and give to the charities just like you always do, and you don't have to report it as income on your taxes for the next year. And we can get into all the weeds about that if you want to come in and talk to me about it. But it's a very, very powerful tool for people who are charitable in their giving anyway.
0: That's incredible. So that can be a powerful tool, because there are a lot of ways that one required withdrawal can ripple through your whole tax picture. And that's exactly why it pays to plan years in advance instead of the year it happens. And something like that, a charitable donation that can help you out quite a bit when it comes to the RMDs, as you mentioned, if it doesn't hit taxable income, that can be a clean fix. And those are the kind of options that Joy will sit down with you and help you explore based on your situation, based on, you know, everybody's got a different list of accounts and statements and all of that, based on your retirement and what you want it to look like. 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
0: 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Until next time.

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0: This is America at 250. Due diligence.
1: A chicken in every pot.
2: Because we've done so well, and because our country is making so much money, that only I can make this promise to you. And here is my promise. If the Republicans win the House of Representatives and the United States Senate, both of them, because of our economic, tremendous economic success, like in history, we've never had anything like what's happening, but because of our tremendous strength and success economically, I will issue a dividend to every adult citizen in the United States of America for $5,000.
0: That was President Donald Trump promising $5,000 to every adult American citizen if Republicans retain control of Congress in November 2026.
3: It's a substantial campaign promise. And if it sounds a little familiar, there's a reason. Nearly a century ago, Americans were being offered something considerably less expensive. A chicken in every pot.
0: That was the headline of a 1928 newspaper advertisement supporting Herbert Hoover. It also celebrated the prospect of a car in every backyard. Hoover never actually made the chicken promise himself.
3: But he certainly campaigned on prosperity. Accepting the Republican nomination in 1928, Hoover said, "We in America today are nearer to the final triumph over poverty than ever before in the history of any land."
0: Millions heard that speech on the radio. And while the first television campaign commercial was still decades away, candidates and their supporters already knew how to use the media of their day to sell a promise.
3: Of course, American politicians had been offering voters considerably more than promises long before Hoover. In the 18th century, the menu could include food, whiskey, and a chance to see exactly how your neighbors voted.
0: Today, we have secret ballots and laws against buying votes. But candidates can still promise policies that would put money directly into voters' pockets.
3: So how did we get from buying a round of drinks to promising a government check? And where does election law draw the line?
0: I'm Steve Herman, and this is America at 250, Due Diligence.
3: And I'm Bill Bernadoni. Today we're looking at the long American history of winning votes. From the treats and public spectacles of early elections to the promises and legal questions surrounding campaigns today.
0: Joining us is Andrew W. Robertson, a historian at the City University New York Graduate Center and Lehman College. He's co-editor of the new Oxford Handbook of Revolutionary Elections in the Americas, 1800 to 1910.
3: We're going back to the days when voting was a public event, candidates supplied the refreshments, and the secret ballot was still a long way off.
0: Professor, welcome to America at 250.
3: Professor, before we get to George Washington, put us inside an election in colonial Virginia, in the colonies. If I'm an eligible voter showing up to cast my vote in the middle of the 18th century, first of all, what are the types of people that could vote? And what does election day look like and feel like? And how different is it from what we'll experience in November?
4: Okay, well, thank you for that question, Bill. First of all, you want to say Virginia is, and the other southern colonies, now we're talking about the pre-revolutionary era, have a very different culture of voting than, say, the New England colonies or the middle colonies. So in colonial Virginia, first of all, there's a racial restriction. You have to be white to vote in Virginia, and you also have to be male, and you would have to possess a certain amount of property to be able to vote. Possibly 25-30% of colonial Virginia men could vote in this period. And the polling day was a kind of wild festival in a way. There would be wrestling, there would be possibly fiddling, there'd be singing, dancing going on, and then very importantly, there'd be what is called treating. So George Washington in one of those early elections when he's running for the House of Burgesses after the French and Indian War, but before the Revolution. He purchases 46 gallons of beer, a hogshead of rum, 35 gallons of wine, 2 gallons of cider, and 3.5 pints of brandy before the election goes on, because he wants to be sure that his voters are well lubricated. Then he has what is called, to this day in the Chesapeake region, a bull roast. So they have a barbecue, literally a whole animal would be roasted up and distributed among the voters. And then George Washington would engage in what's called spouting, which would mean he'd give an election speech. He wouldn't promise anything. You weren't supposed to promise stuff. But what he would tell you was that he, George Washington, came from a long family who had been settled in this part of Virginia, in the northern neck of Virginia, for many generations. He'd talk a little bit about his learning and his honesty and his virtues, which would mean his courage and his frugality. And he'd then talk about how, to him, each vote was a treasured moment in his life. And then when the voters got up and gave their votes, George Washington would personally thank each one of them using very flattering languages. So you might say there's treating going on, there's spouting, that's talking. And George Washington didn't have a college education, but a lot of these Virginia Burgesses would have had a college education, and they would have started spouting in Latin, not because they expected their voters to know what they were talking about, but because it sounded very impressive.
0: Sounds impressive. Yeah. Professor, was this legal, what George Washington was doing under Virginia election law at the time?
4: Under Virginia election law, pre-revolutionary election law, you were allowed to treat your voters. After the revolution, they tightened up on the laws and they said, no, you're really, that was seen as kind of a little shady, a little sketchy. And so you're not supposed to directly treat them, or because it was seen as a form of bribery, which it is. Okay, but that was honored, let's say not always honored or strictly enforced, the law about treating and courting the voters. They didn't engage in actual bribery typically, but they would certainly show their supporters a good time. And that included bull roast, booze, music, all the kind of entertainment that the voters would really enjoy. But no promises. You couldn't promise anything. Well into the 1790s, it was considered, particularly in the southern colonies, verboten to actually say, oh, yeah, well, I'm really committed to building a new bridge. We need another road. We could use with a little bit of repair on the courthouse. Can't do that.
0: I see. Interesting.
3: So take us now after the revolutionary period. A lot of folks have an understanding that only white men landowners were able to vote. But as we learned last week from Professor Karen Kodrowski and Professor Cassandra Good, that wasn't always the case in New Jersey. Were there any other opportunities for non-white men to vote in the colonies in the late 18th century?
4: Yes, Bill. As a matter of fact, there were. So if you look at the race restrictions on voting in 1790, in only 3 states are black men prohibited from voting. Those 3 states, it won't be surprising to find out, are Georgia, South Carolina, and Virginia. South Carolina was a black majority state. The other two had very substantial black populations. But the rest of the states, so we got 10 other states, right? And in those 10 other states, and then in more states as we go along, they don't prohibit black voting by race, okay? Obviously, slaves can't vote anywhere, okay? But free men of color could vote in states, even in the slave states that remain slave states, like North Carolina, a new state coming in, Tennessee, Maryland, Delaware for a while. In all of those states, Maryland and Delaware until about 1800, in Tennessee and North Carolina, free men of color could continue to vote until the 1830s.
3: Back with more after this.
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0: So we make a big deal these days about our vote that we cast being private. And it's like that, I think, in almost every country, even including the show elections in North Korea.
1: Yeah.
0: But that wasn't always the case, was it?
1: That's right. So in the colonial era and into the 1820s in many states, they had what they call viva voce voting. That's voice voting. And the weird thing about this to our way of thinking is that this was seen as a way of combating corruption. Because if you got up there and stood up and said, I vote for John Marshall, for example, right? Well, then, you know, you were on record and nobody could falsify your vote. And they would record your name and your vote in the in a poll book, right, that they kept after the election was over. Okay, so that was seen as a way of preventing vote fraud.
0: Makes sense.
1: Yes. But of course, as you think about it, particularly as America industrializes, but anywhere where there's wealth inequality, certainly in John Marshall's Virginia in the late 1790s, when he's running for Congress, you have very wealthy, very influential landowners, and there are poor landowning neighbors who are standing up there. And as they're John Marshall or George Washington or John Randolph is looking on, you are pronouncing your vote and they're remembering your vote. I treasure that vote in my heart forever. So if you don't vote, if you vote for John Clopton and not for John Marshall, well, that's going to be something that that candidate will remember and he may take retribution on you. So there's a very powerful influence going on. And that's one of the things that as time goes on and we move into the era of permanent political parties and the Jacksonian parties in particular, you begin to see an attempt to create a privacy, a secrecy, a secret, and ultimately a secret ballot.
0: Well, not to mention the fact that if I got drunk on George Washington's rum punch and then I announce I voted against him, that, well, you could call that a lot of things.
1: Yeah, that would be a violation of good hospitality, wouldn't it? And maybe the next time you were coming up for, you know, to borrow some money, George Washington might be thinking twice about how inhospitable you had been, impolite. And so that weighs in very, very significantly as time goes on. And so the whole idea of viva voce voting in the North is abandoned by the beginning of the 19th century. In certain states like Virginia and South Carolina, it continues. And it, in some localities, it continues right up to the eve. In South Carolina, it continues right up to the eve of the Civil War.
0: Fascinating.
2: Very, very fascinating stuff. So I'd like to get into a little bit the creation of political parties for just a second. The founding fathers, at least my understanding, Steve and I have been given a lot of lessons and on these shows that we have put together. But talk about the creation of political parties and specifically the founders, a chunk of them at least, were not fans whatsoever of political parties. Is that right?
1: That's absolutely right. And, you know, so the argument is, and this was dismissed by, say, consensus historians in the 1950s, 1960s, 70s, saying, you know, this is a very old-fashioned way of looking at the world. The political parties were dangerous. That idea, by which George Washington speaks very eloquently about in his farewell address. It's writing about it, actually. He doesn't deliver the speech. In his farewell address, he says political parties can be very dangerous because it allows a private interest or a foreign interest to dominate the political deliberations of the republic. Well, you know, interestingly enough, that idea has come back into currency. So the fears of political parties for real reasons have come back. But the fact is, yes, there was a strong anti-partisan opinion that was predominant among the founders until the late 1790s. By about 1796, there are permanent political parties. Here's another thing that people are surprised to hear. Because these are permanent political parties that were carried not so much by political organizations like Boss Tweed or James Michael Curley would be later, these organizations, the whole idea of having parties and voting a party line was maintained by newspapers, political newspapers, which were very much in those days like the social media of today.
0: After we go to putting a piece of paper in a ballot box instead of announcing to the crowd who you voted for. How much of a problem was rigging the ballots, voter fraud, and all, you know, a lot of these allegations that have been coming up in recent years?
1: It's an interesting question. First of all, let's say the fear of voting fraud is very present from the late 1790s onwards. Let's just take for a minute, I was talking about repressive legislation. The Federalist Party in 1798 enacts a law called the Naturalization Act. And that extends the period you have to wait to become an American citizen from 5 years to 14 years. Why did they do that? Because they believed that the Democratic Republican Party of Jefferson would enlist in the North, where a lot of immigrants are coming in, would enlist people to vote. And they would get them to vote before they really knew what it was to be an American. Then they also thought that a lot of immigrants would be guilty of election fraud. So there's a constant fear, and it often is attached to immigrants in the South, in the post-Reconstruction South. It's attached to free people who have been emancipated after the Civil War and who now, thanks to the 15th Amendment, want to vote. And they're afraid of election fraud. But there was real election fraud going on in the period of the Jacksonian era, in the pre-Civil War era, in the aftermath of the Civil War. There is election fraud, but it is also attached to certain partisan interests, particularly an anti-immigrant interest among some people, an anti-black interest among other people, that says, well, you know, if we let these people vote, they will engage in fraud, and they will vote according to the way that Americans should vote. They won't vote like they should be voting.
0: I've got to ask you, do you think there was any president in the 19th century who got into office based on voter fraud?
1: Yes.
0: Who really didn't win the election?
1: Well, I can't say for certain because we don't have the votes and we can't go back and look at the records. They're very... They're not well collected, and there was substantial fraud. I think every historian has ever looked into it in the election of 1876.
0: And who were the contestants in that election?
1: The contestants in that election were Rutherford B. Hayes, who was the Republican, and Samuel Tilden, governor of New York, who was the Democrat. Tilden and Hayes contested, and there were four states in which there was a contested vote. Florida, which, of course, has figured more recently in the election of 2000
0: right,
1: as a contested state, South Carolina, Louisiana, and Alabama. All of those states had a contested vote. Now, here's the interesting thing that happened. In those states, black people were being systematically disenfranchised by 1876.
2: Professor Andrew Robertson, historian at the CUNY Graduate Center in Lehman College and co-editor of the Oxford Handbook of Revolutionary Elections in the Americas.
0: And that takes us to the legal question. If buying an individual vote is prohibited, what happens when a candidate publicly promises something of material value to an entire electorate?
2: Coming up, the law of vote buying and what it tells us about campaign promises in 2026. That's next.
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5: 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And they insist there's nothing else we could have done. Oh, please. Your enrollment's down 7%. You've cut teachers over the last few years. And during that same period of time, your non-teacher employment managers has increased 12%. Look in the mirror.
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6: I'm Roxanne Evans. Tensions remain high. Iran says the Strait of Hormuz will remain closed until the U.S. meets their conditions. Fox's Trey Yingst in Israel.
7: There's also an ongoing U.S. naval blockade that is crippling the Iranian economy. And we're starting to see those inflation numbers rise inside of Iran. And the currency is weakening. And so at this point, there is no diplomatic progress being made.
6: Oil is still moving through the waterway. Officials say thousands more troops are on their way to the Middle East. And the White House ramping up its AI task force to keep the U.S. ahead in the technology race. The president tapping Jay Clayton, his director of national intelligence, to lead a new superintelligence force to ensure that America continues to lead the world. 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
8: How did I lose weight? And I did lean right here. I did. I love this stuff. Listen, Brickhouse Nutrition been with me for a long time. So I was chatting with Miles. I'm up at like 235. True story. I never minded being 235, but you know what minded? My knees that were falling apart and my back. I'm like, I don't know what, before I started really lifting, probably about 190. So 235 was a lot. I said, I got to lose some LBs, Miles. He said, Dan, we're going to sick our team of docs and researchers on it, and we're going to get you a really good product because I don't want to take a lot of these needles and stuff. You know what he did? He got lean. He got lean. I got lean using Lean, L-E-A-N. The product works. Me and Paula both use it. I'm now down about 200, 202. 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
15: Voting like free transportation to the polls, that's okay. We've seen some states go even further, maybe most notoriously in modern times. Georgia tightened up its rules so that people who are waiting online to vote not only can't get pizza, which was something that a group was doing and sending pizza to the lines, you can't even give water to someone standing in line under Georgia's law unless it's an election official that's providing that water access.
0: Even if it's 110 degrees outside.
15: That's right. And it's perhaps was done not to stop vote buying, but to discourage voting, which would be an unfortunate thing.
2: A modern example of something that popped in my head as you were explaining that, when Lisa Murkowski ran, I don't think it was this past time, maybe it was a time before, as an independent, I remember a story where she had her folks and her people passing out wristbands so that they knew how to spell her name. How did she get away with that in Alaska in terms of vote buying? Because I distinctly remember a story like that when she ran as an independent.
15: Yeah, I don't think that would be a vote buying because that is not an inducement. No one would think I'm going to vote so I could get a Murkowski wristband. Okay. Unless they're just a real junkie. And, you know, campaigns provide literature all the time. You know, here's a flyer. Here are the candidates to vote for. That's not an inducement to vote. It's just information that voters might want. And Murkowski, because she ran as a writing candidate and had a weird spelled last name, at least for some voters, she had every incentive to get that information to voters.
0: When I started out in my journalism career in Las Vegas, Nevada, in the late 1970s, one of the first trials I covered was of a fellow named James Ray Houston. He was the independent on the ballot for governor against the incumbent Mike O'Callaghan, a Democrat, and the Republican challenger. And he almost beat the Republican, and probably would have if there had not been a last minute newspaper expose about the fact that he was essentially a fraudster, a scammer. He had promised voters, besides promising them that he was going to put Nevada on the gold and silver standard, that he was going to give all the voters stock in his mineral company. And even after it was exposed as a scam, as I said, still 15% of the voters went out and cast their ballot for him. So I guess the lesson here is making these promises can really make a difference in an election. Maybe you might not win, but do we have evidence in American history of, you know, sort of candidates in the gray zone being able to win elections with promises that are probably illegal under current law?
15: Well, so the first thing I should say is that even though a promise of something would be a thing of value that could violate a vote buying law, there is a First Amendment limitation on prosecuting or otherwise penalizing a candidate for making public promises of benefits to voters. This came up recently when Donald Trump at the Republican midterm convention said, if you elect Republicans to control the House and the Senate, every American over the age of 18 is going to get $5,000. And I fielded a lot of questions from reporters. You know, that certainly does seem like a thing of value. So I don't think there's a question that could be a benefit. And yet, I think if there were any attempted prosecution by some state, since I don't expect Trump's own Justice Department to go after Trump, and certainly no one can go after Trump because of various immunities that the Supreme Court has bestowed on the president. But if they did, I think there would be a strong First Amendment defense. There's a 1982 case called Brown versus Hartledge, where a Kentucky candidate was running for office and he pledged to give back his or not take a salary in the event that he was elected. He was elected, and then a Kentucky board said he was disqualified because he engaged in vote buying. And the Supreme Court said you can't disqualify someone for vote buying if it's based on a publicly made promise to all voters to do something. So I see Trump's promise of $5,000 not very much different than Bernie Sanders promising Medicare for all or candidate promising to cut taxes. So while these may be things of value and violate the statutes that are on the books, both federal and state laws, the First Amendment as a part of the Constitution would trump any prosecution or any kind of penalty for making those statements.
0: But Trump is not on the ballot in the 2026 midterm election. So isn't that even a better defense?
15: Well, so if I say I'm going to give $1 million to you to vote in the election, and I'm not a candidate, then that could be a bribe, right? So it's
0: the, but that's what happened, wasn't it? Elon Musk in, I'm trying to remember all the details, yes, in Wisconsin, where there was sort of going to be a lottery for a big cash prize.
15: So Elon Musk did this both in the 2024 elections in Pennsylvania and Wisconsin, and then in the 2025 state Supreme Court race. I took the position at the time, and still do, that he was violating the federal and also the Wisconsin state prohibitions on vote buying. What happened is right after the lottery was announced and people like me came out and said, that's illegal, they changed it to say it's not really a lottery. These people are not being chosen at random. They're being paid to be spokespeople for the America PAC that he was funding. And so recently, when the Wisconsin Elections Board, bipartisan board, referred Musk for prosecution for his comments, a prosecutor said, I'm going to decline to press charges because I think it was made in this context where he pulled back as soon as he realized what he was doing was illegal and he didn't think he'd get a jury to convict him. But I think if you just have a straight out lottery, you give, let's say, let's make it easy, give everybody a scratcher who shows up with a voting receipt, you know, showing that they voted. I think that's illegal and that could be prosecuted. The difference with Trump is that he's a politician and he's making a kind of promise of what he's going to do as a politician. It would be different if Trump went up to a discreet set of voters and said, here's $5,000 if you vote in the next election. So the public nature of this and the fact that it goes to everyone gives politicians more of a First Amendment defense than I think the average person, or even Elon Musk, who's not the average person, but who's a private person.
2: What about conversations between candidates and potential donors where donors try and get candidates to support certain legislation here and there? What about that type of vote buying, honestly, coming from the other way?
15: Well, now you're getting into a great debate among election law scholars that's gone on for a couple of generations over.
2: Yes.
15: And here I think it's less vote buying as bribery. So let's say that one candidate says to two candidates in a primary, one candidate says to the other, if you drop out of the primary, I'll appoint you to be part of my administration if I win. That looks like a quid pro quo. You're making an agreement. Looks like something of value. You get a job in my administration. And so how do we treat that? And I think there's a difference of opinion.
2: Back with more after this.
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0: I'm looking at a copy of an advertisement from the New York Times, October 30th, 1928. The headline is, "A Chicken for Every Pot." And at the bottom it says, "Wages, dividends, progress, and prosperity say, vote for Hoover." Although, I'm told by historians, Herbert Hoover never actually uttered the words, "a chicken in every pot," but this does seem to go back quite a ways, does it not?
1: Well, let's go back a little further to George Washington, who bribed voters with whiskey. And in fact, when he lost his first election, he learned a lesson that he needs to buy more whiskey. And the amount that he bought, they knew how to drink back then. It was kind of like, you know, a bottle a person. It was a pretty significant amount of alcohol. So just because something's illegal doesn't mean we haven't seen it in American politics. You know, it's illegal to stuff the ballot box. And yet, you know, we can go back to LBJ's 1948 U.S. Senate primary race, famously written about by Robert Caro and others, where, you know, the race came down to the last ballots that came in from Alice, Texas, 200 voters voting in alphabetical order, all in the same handwriting. So just because something's illegal doesn't mean it hasn't happened. I think today our elections are much cleaner. I think today you couldn't get away with giving people a quart of whiskey to vote or, you know, anything, you know, trying to rig an election in that way with election officials. I think that would easily be caught. But I think ultimately, when we're dealing with campaign promises, which is from a chicken in every pot to Medicare for all to $5,000 if Republicans win, these are all things that are kind of normal political promises that are protected by the First Amendment.
2: Looking at Brown versus Hartledge, again, as you mentioned, since then, we have seen numerous candidates, the current president, each of the last, I think, three governors in the state of Illinois have taken this same promise that Brown took in 1979. How important was that Supreme Court case when looking at it now in the modern political lens that we have today?
1: Well, compared to some other election cases like Buckley versus Vallejo or Shelby County versus Holder, Buckley being an important campaign finance case from 1976, Shelby yes. County versus Holder, a 2013 Supreme Court case involving the Constitution and the Voting Rights Act. I think most people who have heard of Shelby County or Buckley have not heard of Brown versus Hartledge, or at least they hadn't until this latest Trump controversy popped up on this. But I do think that it's important. And one of the reasons I think it's important is that one of the ways that U.S. attorneys like to make a name for themselves is to prosecute local politicians. And, you know, Trump talks, I think, sometimes incorrectly, but sometimes correctly about the weaponization or lawfare, the weaponization of politics. And I think we need to give breathing room for candidates to be able to make campaign promises and to be able to speak to voters. And so long as it's not some kind of private dealing or something being offered to just a slice of voters in a secret way, I think we don't want to give prosecutors the ability to easily go after political enemies for something that looks like normal politics. So that's really the line here. I think, you know, it was Justice Brennan, one of the more liberal justices on the Supreme Court, who wrote that Brown versus Hartledge opinion. And I think he foresaw that punishing someone for how bad is it to promise not to take a salary? If you're wealthy enough, not take a salary? I mean, maybe that's a salutary thing. It certainly doesn't look like giving someone a quart of whiskey or, you know, the other kinds of corrupt behavior that we've seen from politicians from time to time.
2: As a former political consultant, someone who has worked with candidates on every level from local up to presidential, one of the biggest conversations that we have as political consultants in this time of year, especially when you're the challenger, is the conversation around mailers coming out from the elected office just before election season, making promises and talking about what they're accomplishing right up to election time. Is that a conversation maybe that just me and my former campaign folks talk about and it's kind of bothersome to us, or is it something that gets talked about on an academic level too?
1: So the franking privilege, which allows the sending of free mail by incumbents, is one of the many advantages of incumbency, in addition to better name recognition. You know, sometimes people go to vote, they know who they want to vote for the top of the ticket, but when they get lower down on the ballot, they might just rely on name recognition. Oh, I know this person's name, and that's because it's an incumbent. There are lots of, that's also another reason why you see political dynasties. Oh, I voted for Bush before. I voted for Bashir before. I know what that's like, you know. So I think there are, the franking privilege is something that I think is easily misused by politicians, not just to inform their constituents, but to try to campaign on the taxpayer's dime by touting the person's accomplishments. So, you know, again, if I were making a top 10 list of the things that bother me about how our elections are run, that probably wouldn't be on the top 10, but it's still something that is troublesome. It's a reason why we might support public financing of elections, or at least some kind of subsidy, so that challengers can get the word out about how they're different and what they might do if they were elected instead of the incumbent.
0: Looking ahead to the next presidential election in the United States, and with all the changes occurring in technology, AI, of course, the big one, artificial intelligence that everybody's thinking about. What concerns you most in this arena, looking ahead to 2028?
1: Well, right now, I actually want to make sure that we get through 2026. And my biggest concern is something I never thought would be even on my list, which is the threat of federal interference in elections. Typically, it's been the federal government that supported state and local election administrators when they try to run their elections, because we do have this very decentralized system. But Donald Trump has, and his administration, have made a number of attacks on how the elections are run. They've tried to change how mail-in balloting runs. They've tried to change how people register to vote. They try to intimidate election officials if they don't crack down the way that the administration wants on supposed election fraud. My biggest concern, if we have a close election, is that Trump Justice Department might try to seize ballots or other election materials. In fact, at UCLA Safeguarding Democracy Project, we recently put out a white paper for judges on what to do if a judge gets a search warrant asking for these materials in a live election, something that has not happened in modern U.S. history. So I feel like you asked me about 2028. My answer is, let's get through 2026.
0: I see.
1: The biggest factor here is the margin of victory. So if it's a blowout for Democrats, the way some polls say it will be, then I don't think there's much that federal interference can do that's going to make an appreciable change.
2: Rick Hassan of UCLA Law. We started that conversation with the question of what constitutes buying a vote and ended with a much broader discussion about the rules and institutions governing elections.
0: And on that original question, there is an important legal distinction. A private payment offered in return for someone's vote is very different from a public campaign promise.
2: As Professor Hassan explained, the Supreme Court confronted that distinction in 1982 in Brown versus Hartledge. The justices considered a candidate who publicly promised to reduce the salaries of county commissioners if elected.
0: The court held that the promise was protected political speech. Even when a proposed policy offers voters a financial benefit, it is not automatically the same thing as paying them privately for their votes.
2: Which brings us back to a chicken in every pot and a $5,000 dividend. Different eras, very different proposals, but a question that's been with American politics for a long time.
0: What can candidates offer the public? What can they promise to deliver once in office? And where should the law draw the line?
2: And beyond what the law permits, voters have another question to consider for themselves. Whether they believe the promise and what they think it would mean for the country. I'm Bill Bernadone.
0: And I'm Steve Herman.
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2: For Steve Herman, I'm Bill Bernadoni. 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
4: The 10 Cannots of William Buchner in 1916. You cannot bring about prosperity by discouraging thrift. You cannot strengthen the weak by weakening the strong. You cannot help little men by tearing down big men. You cannot lift the wage earner by pulling down the wage payer. You cannot help the poor by destroying the rich. You cannot establish sound security on borrowed money. You cannot further the brotherhood of man by inciting class hatred. You cannot keep out of trouble by spending more than you earn. You cannot build character and courage by destroying men's initiative and independence. And you cannot help men permanently by doing for them what they can and should do for themselves. 110 years later, his words prove truth never changes. You've been listening to The Mike Hewitt Show. Family, business, work, and politics like you've never heard it before. Find
5: how did I lose weight? And I did. Lean, right here. I did. I love this stuff. 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
7: New details. I'm Roxanne Evans, Fox News. We're learning more on the suspect in the Fly Dubai commercial jetliner flight last week. Fox's Trey Yingst in Tel Aviv, Israel.

0: leaks have been disclosed to foreign governments, including Iran, despite President Trump discussing possible ties.
1: The UAE shared a list of passengers and crew with Israel before the flight took off, according to officials. And the search continues for a medical plane carrying six people from Bermuda to Boston. The Coast Guard says debris from the plane has been found off the coast of Nantucket. The plane lost contact with air traffic control early yesterday morning after the pilot reported electrical problems. This is one of the last exchanges between the pilot and air traffic control.
2: Roger, you said you're coming in blind, is that what you said? Okay, you declare an emergency or no? Okay, you're coming in a little weak, so you I didn't hear what your response was, if you were declaring an emergency or no.
1: That plane vanished shortly after a storm began to move in. Four Canadian crew members were transporting a patient and a family member. Director of National Intelligence Jay Clayton will now lead a new White House AI task force. President Trump calling it the Super Intelligence Force. 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
15: The following program is paid for by Kedrick. For entertainment purposes only, the contents of this program do not constitute advice or reflect the opinions of this company, any of its parent companies, affiliates, or subsidiaries, and do not create any type of professional relationship between the audience and presenters. No person listening should act or refrain from acting on the basis of the content of this program without first seeking appropriate professional advice. Cumulus expressly disclaims any and all liability relating to actions taken or not taken based on any or all contents of the program.
16: Welcome, everyone, to the Retire On Time Q&A show. I'm Michael Decker here with David Franson from Kedrick Wealth. As always, this show is about getting into the nitty-gritty. We want to answer your questions, not that oversimplified advice you've heard hundreds of times. We want to get into the nitty-gritty here. The details, they matter. So as always, you can submit your questions to retireontime.com/ask, or if you're joining us live, put them in the chat. And then also, remember, this is a show. This is not financial advice. Financial advice is a one-on-one conversation where there's context. We talk about this all the time. It's not that everyone should do IRA to Roth conversions. It's not that everyone should do an annuity. It's not that everyone should do fill in the blank.
17: Mm-hmm.
16: There are many paths to success here, and you got to find the one that's right for you. So just to show context, clarity, education. We're getting questions in. This is great. Put them in the chat. Put them in retireontime.com/ask anytime during the week. We always submit a poll. I've got some things to talk about today. We always submit a poll at the beginning of the show. And the reason why we submit this poll is we want to see what our listeners are concerned about. And this is interesting. The top two, it changes every week. The top two right now are taxes going up and inflation, which tax increase is kind of like an inflationary issue too. It's just things become more expensive because you get less out of your money.
17: Yeah. So if you know, whatever bread or eggs or milk used to be this price, now they're this price, it's more money. So my $2 that used to buy this now doesn't buy that anymore. Is that what we mean?
16: Yeah. Or with the tax issue, you've got this partner with your qualified assets, your IRA.
17: Oh, yeah.
16: The partner's called the IRS. And what the partner said is, hey, we will ignore this benefit. You're deferring taxes until the piper calls and we want it back. Some people realize this, some people don't. Let's play a game. Would you rather?
17: Okay.
16: Would you rather have $1 million in an IRA?
17: Okay.
16: Or $900,000 in a brokerage account, taxable, whatever.
17: Oh, yes. This makes me have to think deep here. Like, what are the pros and cons of both accounts? And, well, there's a $100,000 difference there, too, it sounds like.
16: Yeah. But if you just withdrew all of it,
17: yeah,
16: there could be. And this is why it's complicated.
17: Oh, right.
16: People make the argument saying, oh, well, that $1 million is really worth $700,000 because if you took it all out today, like, who's going to take $1 million out of an IRA in one year?
17: Yeah. One.
16: So it's

0: not worth $700,000. It grows without the capital gain issues, you know, buying and selling all the capital gains.
1: Yeah.
0: But when you pay it out, you're going to pay income tax. So you've got one tax bracket. And on the brokerage side, you can't really actively trade that without tax issues. That's a detriment. But the benefit is if you strategically structure it, you're now dealing with 0 and 15% capital gains or long-term capital gains, assuming that you let it sit there for a while.
1: Yeah.
0: And so therein lies the nuance of where is your money? How did you save? How did you collect your dollars?
1: Yeah.
0: If you do anything with it, the IRS is a partner. That's how governments are funded.
1: Yeah. They're our partner that maybe we didn't ask for, but we got them anyway. So
0: yeah. I mean, it's nice to have clean infrastructure.
1: Yes.
0: It's nice to have police and fire and utilities regulated. And, you know, those are the, but
1: it's true,
0: but we need to understand the rules of the game. Mm-hmm. And part of the conversation that we've got today, and I've got some notes here on this that I wanted to talk about. And that is, if you haven't noticed, the market's a little bumpy right now.
1: I did notice. Took note of that.
0: Yeah. Have you ever been on a roller coaster and like you're getting ready and there's this chunk that hits and you're kind of like, ooh, did the ride break?
1: Uh-huh.
0: Yeah. These big shifts in the market back and forth. It's like, ooh, is this the moment where we crash? And people feel it. It's in the ether, but you don't really know for sure. It could be in 2 years, but when we look at where the money is, and then you look at what the market conditions are, it stirs up all sorts of questions. And those questions lead to anxiety, and anxiety has uncertainty, and then we panic and make emotional decisions. I want to get ahead of that in today's conversation.
1: All right.
0: I want to get ahead of that. I want to talk about a couple of things here when it comes to risk and risk management. So what is risk? I'm not going to be existential with this. You know, risk is just, when do you need the money? And is the dollar amount that you put in there going to be there, or a larger amount?
1: Oh, right.
0: So you put some money in the market. Do you need it 1 year, 2 year, 5 year, 10 years? If you can stick it in there and you don't need it for 10 years, that is less risk if you're doing broad diversification than if you need it next year, because the markets could crash next year. But in 10 years, it might be a little bit higher, at least a little bit. That's the idea.
1: Like the balance would be higher, you mean?
0: That's the goal.
1: Yeah.
0: That's the hope.
1: Yes, that's what we're hoping for. Well, that's why we do it.
0: Not always the case.
1: Yeah.
0: There's no guarantee.
1: Mm-mm.
0: But if you explore that for a second, the thing I think people fail to understand is people associate with risk with the ride along the way. The only numbers that really matter with your investments is how much did you buy it? And then how much did you sell it?
1: Oh, yeah.
0: And were you able to sell it in a condition that was favorable to you?
1: Mm.
0: See, when you're working, risk is on your side. You're working. You don't need to touch the money for several years. Markets crash. Great. Buy the dip.
1: Because it could be decades before you need it.
0: Yeah.
1: If you're younger.
0: So this goes to the other problem, which is people assume they need access to all of their money in retirement immediately. And we fail because we're sold a product called a stock bond fund portfolio, where we need access to all the money at any point because we might trade, we might make an adjustment and so on. So if we pull back and ask ourselves, okay, when do we need the money? And we start to parcel out when we're going to take what and why, then we start to have a more comprehensive conversation. Let me give you an example.
1: All right.
0: Would you rather?
1: Oh, yes. Version two. Here we go.
0: Would you rather, let's say you need $100,000 of income in retirement next year.
1: Okay.
0: Would you rather put it in something, and I'm making up rates.
1: Okay.
0: Not quoting any investments or products here, but would you rather put it into something that's going to grow by for 4% fixed for 1 year?
1: Okay.
0: Have, let's say, 10% upside.
1: Okay.
0: So if the S&P or the markets go up by 10%, you get all the upside. But if markets go down, you get zero.
1: All right.
0: Or you put it in the market, unlimited growth, unlimited downside. Completely variable outcome. Which would you choose?
1: Yes.
0: And this is a conundrum, right?
1: All right.
0: Now, this is $1 million portfolio or 2 million or whatever the amount is. But do you notice how we took a section of money and then asked the question? Let's get your real answer.
1: I could either guarantee myself 4%. So maybe that keeps up with inflation. Maybe it doesn't. Maybe it's a little bit better.
0: Mm-hmm.
1: All right, so I'll know exactly what I'll have plus a little extra, or I can go, I can semi roll the dice when in that I'll have at least my 100,000, right? I can't go backwards. I know I'll have at least that, or if the market's up next year, I'll get to participate in that upside.
0: Mm-hmm.
1: Or there's like, who knows what happens, right?
0: Doesn't it feel like you're at the casino right now?
1: Yeah. Right, I have these three sort of paths, and I have to choose which one, I guess how risky I'm feeling or how adventurous. Would I sleep better at night knowing that, okay, well, I'll have exactly this much going the fixed rate way?
0: Yeah.
1: Or, hey, I know I'll have at least my principal, but maybe some upside. Or the third option is who knows what.
0: Yeah. Now, notice the time. It's 1 year away.
1: Yeah.
0: Risk is a time equation. And when you take sections of your portfolio and you allocate them, which you can't do this, by the way, with a 60-40 or a 50-50 allocation. Uh-huh. It doesn't work that way. But if you plan first and you identify how much you need in each year, as a general rule, you can start to assign specific investments with specific missions and specific strategies.
1: Mm. I think I would choose the middle option if you want my answer.
0: Yeah.
1: The upside one.
0: Which is appropriate.
1: Yeah.
0: Your plan still works.
1: Right. Because I know that at the bare minimum, hey, I can live off that. That's my income, 100K, no problem. And if I get a little bit of extra, that's great too.
0: Okay.
1: Maybe I'll take an extra vacation or something.
0: Everyone's different.
1: Yeah.
0: But that's an appropriate response. Mm.
1: Thank you.
0: Yeah, you're welcome. Now let me give you some other information.
1: All right.
0: These are the questions you wouldn't know to ask.
1: Yeah.
0: Okay. And play along. I know you work here, but play along.
1: Okay.
0: Actually, some of this I haven't shared with you guys yet.
1: Okay.
0: So the first thing I want to talk about is credit stress. What is credit stress? Credit stress is really the difference between the overnight market returns. So the Fed return.
1: Okay.
0: You know how the Fed, people say, oh, the Fed raised rates or lowered rates.
1: Right.
0: Okay. That's for more liquid assets. That's the how expensive money is in the shortest term. So think of like a high yield savings.
1: Mm-hmm.
0: So take that percentage. And then now let's take the 10-year treasury. The closer those are, the less stress, the less risk is associated in the market.
1: Okay.
0: The greater the gap is, the more stress there is in the market. And it might seem insignificant, like 0.10% of a difference, or, you know, these little shifts, but those little shifts have a ripple effect in the entire economy.
1: Okay.
0: Financial plumbing is one of those things that most people don't seem to understand how advanced and how sophisticated our economic system is, our financial system is. Right. It is insane. But my point being is, we are seeing that the longer term bond rates, so treasuries, the 10-year treasury, the 30-year treasury, are increasing those rates. Those rates are set by the market, what the market is willing to pay for new debt issued.
1: Okay.
0: The Fed controls its rates based on its board. So as these two navigate, we are seeing rates go up. Why is that a concern? Because there's a concern about bailouts, or the ease that the American government is going to be able to pay its debts. And a default isn't that the debt goes away. It's that they missed a payment.
1: Mm-hmm.
0: It's not the end of the world. It's just, ooh, that's scary. It's kind of like when you're driving, you hit a really rough pothole. You're like, ooh, did the tire break?
1: Yeah.
0: I hope not, but it could. So the point being is we're seeing cracks in the foundation just by looking at the bond market and the American dream is based on debt. That's how it is.
1: Yeah, that's kind of interesting because we're preached at.
0: Dave Ramsey.
1: Yeah, I was thinking about him. Yeah, we're sort of preached at. No. It's bad to be in debt. Get out of debt.
0: And I like Dave.
1: Yeah,
0: that's not a criticism to him.
1: No, not at all.
0: And it's bad to have debt. And he focuses a lot on like credit card debt and the predatory debts and all that.
1: Right.
0: But when you're looking at a business like Meta, funded most of its AI research with debt, or a lot of its research with debt.
1: Yeah.
0: It is normal for an insurance company or for a bank, for the mortgage department, to take on risk and then back it up based on a treasury, like a 10-year treasury.
1: Mm.
0: So we live off of debt that exists because they're predictable payments and you can hedge your risk accordingly.
1: Okay.
0: So we like debt. We are built on the bedrock of debt.
1: From the very beginning of the country, right?
0: Yeah.
1: Foundations.
0: Thanks, Alexander Hamilton. Yep. He did not miss his shot in the right. banking system.
1: Uh-huh.
0: Though he did get shot later.
1: Yeah.
0: That's sad. Please don't shoot people.
1: Yeah.
0: But the reason why I say this is a lot of people, like I would say earlier in the year and even last year, ooh, is this the AI bubble? Is it going to crash?
1: Mm-hmm.
0: But the bond market was stable. It was very calm. So I was going, not really. Now I'm getting a little nervous. I'm not losing sleep, but I'm saying, ooh, we're getting close to a 3% difference or disparagement there. And there's a whole calculation of that. I won't bore you with the details. But if that keeps going up, this is exactly what happened before the 2008 financial crisis. We see this kind of roll up. Look in the 70s. It wasn't necessarily a financial crisis, but it was an inflationary issue that kept roaring back.
1: Mm-hmm.
0: So does that change your answer? Probably not. Because if you have index growth, if inflation gets out of control, then the markets would go up. But if inflation gets out of control, the markets go up, and that triggers some issues like the AI affordability bankrupts, AI stops paying, bonds start going bust, whatever, that could lead to the collapse. All we're saying is we're walking on thinner and thinner ice.
1: Okay.
0: In addition to that, markets are pretty expensive right now. We see more and more people talking about AI bubbles. I mean, it's we recently noticed in a lot of momentum models, common growth stocks like NVIDIA are being taken out. These are just hints of what could be. It's, I don't know, what maybe is there a Harry Potter reference here of like, this could be the future, but it also could be this. I'm thinking of the Encanto movie, Bruno.
1: Oh, yes.
0: It's like the fortune teller says, you got two paths ahead of you and it doesn't know which one it's going to be. It's going to be your choices. Well, we don't know what the future is going to be. So that's right. Why we say a prepared reaction is better than a risky prediction.
1: Mm-hmm.
0: You don't want to put all of your money in variable returns like the stock market and hope it works out. That helps you with inflation risk, but it certainly doesn't help you with market risk. But you also don't want to put everything into fixed growth accounts, bonds, MIGAs, CDs. That is inflation risk.
1: Mm-hmm.
0: So when you take a step back and you look at the plan first, then you look at the strategies you want to implement. Then you look at the portfolio and you're selecting strategically, very surgically, what goes where and what its mission is going to be. That's a cool thing. Yeah. On Sunday, I've got a Kipling article coming out that addresses this very issue.
1: Mm-hmm.
0: So it's Houston, what's the mission? And I just go through simple protocols and I compare the NASA trips and their protocols for when things go wrong. They knew what to do. They didn't panic.
1: Oh, right.
0: Neil Armstrong wasn't winging it. As they're getting close to the landing, there's sensors are going off. They were going to land somewhere. Oh, there was a bunch of rocks there. They can't land anymore. What do you do? And so he just, the pilot he was, how do you even train for that?
1: Apparently amazing.
0: They figured out how to navigate the flight with zero gravity. And all this anyway, and then they'd land the moon and it was a safe and successful mission. Mm. They had prepared reactions for the unknown situation they didn't know. And my fear is that too many people are saying, well, eventually it will work out because the long-term investor buy and hold has been rewarded for the last 15 years. The problem is it works until it doesn't. And the strategies completely change when the rules of your money change and the rules change in retirement.
1: Mm.
0: So for the many of you that are on here, if you haven't already, I do want to invite you to at least start our planning process, whether it's a 30-minute call or you want to just dive right in and start the first three sessions. You don't pay us a dime to get started in the planning process. And we do that because we feel most people don't actually understand what comprehensive financial planning looks like, what retirement planning looks like, not just, here's a portfolio, take 4%, you'll be fine. But actually surgically going around and figuring out what you need, when do you need it, and so on.
1: Yeah.
0: You can go to retireontime.com/call to be able to get that. Schedule 30 minutes, ask us a bunch of questions before you get started, or just dive right in 60 minutes, start that plan process. You only pay for the plan, so one-time fee. At the end of the planning process, if you're like, yeah, this is exactly what I want, and then you pay. 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There's a lot of clients on here, a lot of people going through the planning process on here. I recognize some of the names, but also a lot of you I don't recognize. So I'd encourage you to go through that process with us. All right, David, anything you want to add before we go to the questions?
1: No, I think it's great because we're talking about a lot of things that that I never would have. I mean, before, I know I've worked here for a little bit, and a lot of this stuff I've learned over that time. But prior to me being here, a lot of the stuff you're talking about, I would have never thought to ask. I would have never thought about. I subscribe to the, like, oh, just, you know, throw it all in your 401k, and then when you retire, that's it. You just draw from your 401k, no matter what. So to know that there's a lot more nuance and a lot more things to consider, things that I didn't know that I even had to consider.
0: It's there's two layers to this. There's first what you know that isn't so, little tip to Mark Twain, and then there's the questions you didn't know to ask.
1: Yeah.
0: Like, I'll use the classic example. It's become classic for us, at least. The person that has brokerage funds, has IRA funds, has Roth funds, and then retire at 62, have no idea the opportunities of just structuring their withdrawals from 62 to 65 to take advantage of the golden tax years, where you can drop your taxes, maybe even get a little bit of your IRA Roth conversions without paying anything. Yeah, that's possible for some people in some situations when it's right for them, and drop your Affordable Care Act subsidies, the premiums.
1: Yeah.
0: So there's just these, it's like the thing you wish you knew that you didn't even know to ask for, didn't even know was possible. That's kind of the point of the planning process.
1: Right.
0: Is to really dive into those details. So, all right. We still got, submit any questions you want. We're going to go through as many of these as we can. David, what's the first question we got for today?
1: Okay. First question that was submitted. How do you plan around receiving an inheritance mid-retirement?
0: So this is the, I think they call it the $1 trillion transfer.
1: Oh, because that's what's happening, like, out there right now. Lots of wealth moving.
0: Yeah. I mean, we're living longer than we ever have. And so it used to be like you're retired, you die, and you give your kids the money right before they retire. Now what we're seeing is we call it the sandwich generation, where you've got someone who's retired and they're retired taking care of their parents and helping their kids. So they got it on both sides of the age spectrum. And then when their parents die, they get the money, but they already kind of saved for their retirement. Yeah. And so the question really goes down to, if I'm hearing this right, should I plan my retirement around receiving the inheritance, as in, can I increase my income? Or should I pull back? And then if it happens, it happens. It's a pleasant surprise.
1: Yeah, because you never know, right? Maybe your parents are sick for a long time, and a lot of their wealth gets used up with some kind of whatever skilled nursing thing.
0: I personally lean towards work with what you have. And if there's a pleasant surprise later, adjust then.
1: Yeah.
0: And here's the crux of it all. They may be healthy. They may not be healthy, but like they don't need intensive health care. The stars might look like it's a great situation for you and you're going to receive $1 million. And then something changes and their health care for the last 3 years spends most of it down.
1: Yeah.
0: You can't bank your retirement on certain things you cannot control. So just be careful with that. Every situation's different. You got to ask a lot of questions. But if you're going to retire, let's say early, and you need to get at least $500,000 from inheritance within the next 10 years for your plan to work out, I would say it's a very risky proposition. It might work. But if it works, that's not the issue. It's what if it doesn't? What's your backup plan? And most people's like, I don't really have it, but I should get this.
1: Right.
0: Well, I've got the house. Well, what if the house gets, I don't know, like there's some weird laws about taking over the primary residence. If they spend through all of their money and now they're on Medicaid, then when the house is sold, the government's going to take a lot of the profits of the house in some states.
1: Right.
0: These are things you got to be aware of. So I say plan with what you have and what you have control over. And if you have a pleasant surprise, then great. Have that backup plan, that backup mission for that, if that were to happen. Yeah. And there's all sorts of cool things you could do. Maybe you don't need it. Maybe you do need it. If you don't need it, maybe you're taking the money and setting up an endowment, a foundation. Maybe you're doing some sort of dynasty trust or generation skipping trust using Form 709 of the government. There's all sorts of things that you could do with the money. But you do need to define a mission for every part of your money, not just the lump, but section things off. And I'll kind of dive into that real quick before we go to the next question.
1: Okay.
0: There's been a lot of people I've worked with, but they don't need all of their money. So I want to figure out, okay, well, how much do you need to live off of? Let's say it's a $5 million plan. they only need $1 million to sustain their life. They've got a pension, maybe. Maybe they don't. Maybe they've got into some income streams. Maybe it's just Social Security. And they only need about $40,000 to bridge that gap. And spending more money isn't going to make them happier.
1: Mm-hmm.
0: So we can take $1 million, shore up that gap, and then have a $4 million portfolio that has a completely different mission. Or maybe it's $2 million, $3 million, or something like that. Like, everyone's different. But unless you run your plan, you can't know how much of your portfolio really is there to support you and how much is invest the rest for another mission. Charitable intent, healthcare costs, whatever it is, legacy intentions.
1: Mm-hmm.
0: But you got to run the plan first because you got to take care of yourself first. Then you go from plan to strategies. How do you get more out of your money? So that's an interesting proposition. For some people, they might want to spend down their IRA assets because of their legacy intentions and how they're passing, right? Because a brokerage account, if you just don't really need it, you would get what's called a step up in basis. You're basically passing the assets tax-free and you get some dividends along the way. That's a cool situation.
1: Yeah.
0: But they had more IRA issues because you have required minimum distributions at one age.
1: Yeah.
0: Whereas other people, they might do a couple of IRA to Roth conversions and then they're good to go and they want to let the Roth be the growth vehicle and then they're going to pepper in some long-term capital. You've got different ingredients and different amounts. I mean, it's like, how many types of bread are there?
1: Oh, yeah.
0: I like bread.
1: Bread?
0: I'm pro-gluten.
1: So good, yeah.
0: Yeah.
1: For so many reasons. Yeah, you got your sourdough, you got your rye, your challah.
0: Oh,
1: whole wheat.
0: Great accent there.
1: Thank you. I mean, there's just a lot of options in bread.
0: And what are the ingredients? Flour, water, salt,
1: yeah.
0: Yeast,
1: yeah.
0: Maybe a starter.
1: Yeah.
0: Maybe butter. It's all kind of in the same family of ingredients, yet you can have so many different variations.
1: Mm.
0: And if you like cinnamon rolls, then you've got the cinnamon sugar,
1: mm-hmm.
0: right? But the point being is there are so many different balance and structures within your plan. Going back to the inheritance, maybe assign a purpose to the inheritance. So if you get it, it serves that mission. If you don't get it, it's still not going to disrupt your own life.
1: Mm. Yeah, you'd hate to like count on it. You'd hate to set up your plan such that, oh yeah, that's an essential part in order for me to stay retired. And then if you don't get it, then what?
0: Yeah. It's one thing to say, I'm going to sell my house or sell a rental property on this date.
1: Uh-huh.
0: You control the asset.
1: Yeah.
0: You don't control the health of your parent.
1: No. And yeah, you hope they remain healthy, right? I mean,
0: yeah. That's
1: what you hope.
0: So, all right. Next question.
1: Next question. What's your process to determine if an annuity makes sense or not?
0: I would, you first start with the plan.
1: Uh-huh.
0: And then when you get to the strategy section, part of that is in strategy is growth mechanisms, not products, but growth mechanisms. So for example, if you're looking at something like you want payments, okay, payments, mailbox money, that's where you're going to compare basically like buying long-term bonds or buying an income stream from an insurance company, an annuity, or you're looking at structured notes for payments, or you're looking at real estate for payments. Okay. All of those have a growth mechanism that they're giving cash to you. That's cash flow.
1: Mm-hmm.
0: And then you either decide to reinvest it or to spend it.
1: Okay.
0: Right. So you're structuring cash flow in the form of payments or dividends.
1: Okay.
0: And that might be a strategy that you want to implement for one reason or another. Whereas there might be, I want growth. I want the price or the dollar amount to increase, not dependent on payments or structure, but as much upside potential, but there's some variability with it. It might be a good year. There might be a lesser year. Those are two different growth mechanisms. Do you see how we're kind of defining things first?
1: Yes.
0: And then you shop product after that. So if you say, I want income stream, okay. What are the benefits and detriments of doing a real estate investment trust, a REIT,
1: mm-hmm.
0: versus doing preferred stock in real estate, versus doing a structured note, versus buying an annuity, versus buying a bond, boring as can be.
1: Yeah.
0: And then when you factor in their payout structures, then you have to factor in inflation. Then you have to factor in, could they not pay out?
1: Mm.
0: So then you look at the detriments and then you start selecting the tools appropriately. And what I've come to really realize is some people prefer structured payments with an out whenever they feel like it. They're not really committed. They just want it temporarily, but they know they want to change their mind later. So in things like that, you've got bonds. Whereas if someone says, well, I want it for now. I just want 5 years. I want to bridge a gap. Maybe you do preferred stock that's only going to pay out for 5 years. Uh-huh. And then you have the ability to sell it and move on.
1: Okay.
0: Right. Maybe you like REITs. Maybe you don't like REITs. Maybe you're saying, I just want this money to come in regardless. That's the annuity. They all have different benefits and detriments. And I think one of the problems are, and I'll get caught up sometimes with this, is just focusing on yield. It's nice to have flexibility. Now, I like yield. And retirement plans, I will, with today's rates, I might favor saying you're going to at least spend $20,000 to $30,000 a year, every year for your life. We can guarantee that through an insurance company and use that as the index annuity side of it. And then maybe bridge the gap of the flexibility with some of the other stuff. I'm a huge component of blending. I'm like a blend tech fanatic when it comes to financial portfolio strategies.
1: Yes.
0: An immersion blender. That's actually my favorite blender. But the point being is we need to stop treating any investment or product as the assumed pitch that you were given.
1: Mm-hmm.
0: Let me go to the growth side of things now. Okay. The reason why we originally put bond funds in a portfolio was to stabilize it. You might have less growth potential, but you've also got less downside risk. And bond funds still have like this chugging engine of whatever the yields are. So it's kind of a good situation, right?
1: Yeah.
0: But bond funds can lose money. That's one of the detriments. Whereas you might want a buffered ETF if you're comparing a max buffer. It's like, okay, you can't really lose money, maybe up to 4% over a 12-month period of time. Worst case scenario, right?
1: Mm.
0: Depends on the one you have. But you have limited upside potential. You could do an index annuity and get more upside potential if you do the accumulation ones, not the income ones.
1: Okay.
0: But you're going to give up liquidity because that's how economics work. You have growth, liquidity, and protection.
1: You don't get all three?
0: You can't get all three. You pick two of them. Uh-huh. So you say, well, I don't really need this money for at least 5, 7, 10, whatever years, but I want to stabilize the portfolio for the next little bit. So then maybe that's the appropriate thing. So it's you have to just ask, and there's structured notes that are more growth and not income focused.
1: So you wouldn't receive a payment from some notes. You would just accumulate more value or like overall value.
0: A structured note is basically a product from a bank.
1: Okay.
0: It's like structured notes, index annuities, insurance company, investment banks.
1: All right.
0: Very similar.
1: All right. They're very similar. Just the institution that's setting it up is different.
0: And the internal mechanisms too. So like right now I'm favoring index annuities, but a couple of years ago I might have favored structured notes. After the next market crash, I might favor more structured notes.
1: Okay.
0: There's a situational awareness like that hedge fund that's having a rough go, but there are, you want to be aware of the current economic situation.
1: The environment, we might call it.
0: Yeah. Dare we say.
1: Yeah.
0: So the process to determine if an annuity makes sense or not is at the end, and it's asking which of the various strategies to serve this specific mission best fit what you want. The product selection has to be at the end. You don't want the products or the investments to get in the way of the strategy, and you don't want the strategies to prevent the goals of the plan to be met.
1: So you could say, hey, in years, between years 2 and 5 of my retirement, I want to draw these payments, and then once you decide that, I can fill in with these products or strategies, or these products that will help. Hey, this is year 2, this is year 3, this is year 4.
0: Yeah.
1: Okay. And maybe an annuity is in that mix, maybe it's not.
0: And it's okay if it's not.
1: Yeah.
0: It has to make sense.
1: People aren't coming into us, and then you're immediately saying, before you even know what they want, oh, here's the annuity we have for you.
0: Yeah, here's the REIT we're going to sell.
1: Or the REIT or the, yeah, structured note.
0: It's like, come on.
1: Yeah.
0: Yeah. You know, but selling a portfolio that charges 1 to 2% a year, it's the same kind of shtick as selling an annuity that's going to pay 5 to 7% back in commission. No, it doesn't come from you. Mm. There's still a payment there, or a REIT or a Delaware statutory trust that has a back end commission. Like there's always money moving somewhere.
1: Mm-hmm.
0: And that's fine. It's just, is it the right tool? Like you don't get upset with Home Depot for selling you a hammer.
1: Right.
0: You walked in there to buy a hammer. You knew you needed a hammer. The conversation about whether you needed a hammer or not, that happened before you got to the store, that's the conversation that matters. That's the plan that needs to happen first.
1: Uh-huh.
0: And then what kind of hammer? A lot of versions of hammers.
1: Yeah.
0: So, hammers are easy.
1: Yeah.
0: All right, we got another question. Let me pop this one in here. Your last surviving parent, let's assume, has $2 million or more in a traditional IRA, and they expect to live at most for 2 more years. Ooh, this is a good situation.
1: Oh.
0: Well, it's not good that they're going to live for 2 more years. This is an interesting financial question.
1: Yes, yes, yes, yes.
0: Should they convert Roths aggressively?
1: Mm.
0: So there's layers to this. The first question is, what's their tax bracket, tax situation?
1: The parent who owns it?
0: The parent who owns it. And then where's the money going to? So if the parent already has a high tax situation, is taking a lot of income, they're in the 32nd bracket, but their kids are struggling to make ends meet, I wouldn't worry about it. Let the kids convert it over the next 10 years under their brackets.
1: Mm.
0: Now let's do the inverse. The parents really live off of very little. The kids, they're high income earners.
1: Okay.
0: Converted aggressively. Every year you've got coupons. It just depends on who holds the coupon, whether it's the parent or the kid, and how much can they get out of that coupon.
1: Uh-huh.
0: You know, you go to CVS. I talk about CVS a lot.
1: Yeah.
0: It's the fall.
1: Yeah, yeah.
0: Kids get sick.
1: Right.
0: I was there last night picking up allergy medication
1: uh-huh.
0: for my son. That's a normal thing.
1: Uh-huh.
0: And I just love their receipts.
1: Yeah.
0: It's like 50 coupons in a receipt. It's just hilarious. Half of them I don't need, but it's still like, you want to know the receipts, the coupons that you could use every year in taxes. Mm. And there are a lot of them.
1: Mm-hmm.
0: So now for the younger people, something we have structured, and you can find my Kiplinger articles on this. If you're like 60 to 60 years old or younger, you may consider, if you have the right assets and it fits in the plan, funding some index universal life insurance. Why is that? Because it's going to act similar as a Roth, except for you can pay the taxes. So you fund it over time in preparation for a potential traditional IRA inheritance. And then when you take money out of the inherited IRA, you're going to pay ordinary income tax on it, but you don't actually pay it when you take it out. You have the life insurance, you borrow against life insurance to pay it. That's a fancy way of creating potential positive arbitrage.
1: Okay.
0: It's a way to absorb the tax blow that you're going to hit and try and make some money back along the way. It's appropriate to say, in my opinion, that the net of insurance fees, the cash growth of something like that, net of insurance fees should be equivalent to like a really nice competitive buffered ETF or like a nice index annuity, maybe even slightly higher, better than bond funds at least.
1: All right.
0: Probably not going to beat the market, but it gives you an additional strategy that you may not have had otherwise.
1: Hmm.
0: This is why we ask about your parents when you plan with us.
1: Mm.
0: So we want to have that more comprehensive conversation. So great question. But yeah, you want to know what their income brackets are, what your brackets are, what's the most beneficial way, let's say over the next 10 years of their 2 years left, 8 years after, or 10 years after, to just kind of, how do you get it out in the most strategic way possible?
1: Yeah.
0: A lot of levers there, a lot of layers.
1: Yeah. And yeah, we shouldn't just say, oh, well, let's convert to Roth just for the sake of it, just because it sounds good, right? Oh, yeah, tax-free. It sounds incredible. But it may not be.
0: Many times what feels good isn't actually good for you.
1: Mm.
0: Let me give you a classic example.
1: All right.
0: Candy.
1: I thought you were going to say Alfredo sauce.
0: Yeah. But, chicken carbonara from Olive Garden.
1: Yeah.
0: It tastes great, but then you hate it afterwards.
1: All right. Yeah, it's not... The creamy sauce, yummy, but...
0: Well, did you go to Italy? Have you been to Italy?
1: I've been to Italy, yeah. It was a long time ago.
0: Okay, so when you get actual Alfredo, actual chicken carbonara, it pales... That's not a criticism to Olive Garden. They do a great thing, but like real...
1: Yes.
0: Like the real stuff is better. But anyway. All right, so I hope that answers your question. But it's it's mostly about tax bracket management.
1: Mm.
0: It's a hot potato you're passing around.
1: Mm.
0: Something you might do too is consider the beneficiaries. Like, what if you have some adult kids that could maybe inherit some of the traditional IRA and help them out?
1: Yeah.
0: That might lower some of the burden.
1: Right.
0: Just be careful of generational skipping tax, and there's some nuance there, but you just, that's why you want to explore different options.
1: Mm.
0: Hey, if you're just joining us, you're listening to How to Retire on Time, a show that dives into not just those oversimplified ideas, but the nitty gritty. As always, you can go to retireontime.com for our resources. 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This Tuesday, we've got a workshop you can even attend where we talk about the first, second, and third essential steps of putting any retirement plan together. 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All right. What do we got for the next question?
1: All right. Next question. The math never works out if I do anything else other than invest in stocks and the S&P 500. What am I missing?
0: You're missing sequence of returns risk and market conditions.
1: So, what do they mean here by the math isn't working out?
0: The math doesn't work out when you just talk about investments in growth. When you start putting in the idea that you're going to take income out, and when the markets drop, you're going to accentuate those losses, that completely skews the projection. Most people I have seen that have their Excel sheets are taking the last 10 to 15 years thinking that's what the market's going to do.
1: Mm.
0: You need 30 years as a case study to understand market conditions. Now, you can slide that 30 years wherever you want. Not hard to find that data online. SPX is what you're looking for.
1: That's like the S&P 500 index.
0: Yep.
1: Okay.
0: But you also want to find the total return, so dividends reinvested. But the point I want to make here is markets have very long cycles. I've seen a lot of people backtest it based on the last 5 years or the last 10 years.
1: Mm.
0: It's very easy to win during those times.
1: Mm-hmm.
0: It's not easy to win in a flat market. It's not easy to win in a inflationary issue like in the 60s and 70s. It's not easy to win when there's new inventions like the railroad, the industrial revolution, the electrification of America. I go on and on and go on. Those are the things that lead into flat markets. We're experiencing a similar situation like that now. Now, I don't know if the markets will go flat or not, but the research suggests that it might. That means buy and hold the S&P, a very volatile situation, may not make a lot of sense. That doesn't mean you need to go to bond funds, but it goes back to how much should go in the fixed category, if any at all, for lowering market risk.
1: Okay.
0: Short-term needs, lowering market risk, increasing inflation risk, but lowering market risk.
1: Okay.
0: Then you've got the indexed category, buffered ETFs, indexed annuities, you name it, whatever. Structured notes, upside potential, no downside risk. That's the middle ground. And then you've got your variable account category.
1: Hmm.
0: That's the stocks, ETFs, not talking variable annuities. I haven't seen a variable annuity I really liked. They exist, whatever.
1: Yeah,
0: but it's the long-term time horizon. You're hedging against inflation risk. You've got downside risk. But if you have long enough time period and the right systems, it's not that bad of a deal.
1: Okay.
0: So that's the problem, is when you lower your risk, and the research is clear, that should be done the closer you get to retirement. And the day you retire is the day you take the least amount of risk. At that same time, though, you're lowering your returns.
1: Yeah.
0: It's so hard to do that switch of get rich and then stay rich.
1: Uh-huh.
0: It's an existential crisis for some people.
1: Because you're used to seeing these sort of big returns, especially over the last 15 years, as you pointed out. And so then to switch your mindset, maybe that's what you're referring to, switching the mindset to, hey, it's okay if I'm only getting, 3 or 4% return now, and I was used to getting 12 for all those years, or 10 or...
0: Yeah.
1: But if the plan says that it's okay to only get 5 or 6% return, because you can afford that.
0: Yeah. What you're saying is correct, but mm-hmm. I just wouldn't go to that low of a return.
1: Oh.
0: Because you can get fixed growth at 6% right now.
1: Yes.
0: But I mean, the idea is there. It's slightly less growth for more predictability to mm-hmm. get through. The research that I've done shows that if you have less risk in the portfolio, that you still have a more predictable trajectory of success.
1: Mm.
0: just by having what we call reserves. And those are the assets that can't lose money. So when the markets go down, you could tap into those assets.
1: Mm-hmm.
0: That, I think, is the golden secret of retirement planning. Doesn't mean it's bond funds.
1: Yeah.
0: So, all right, what else we got?
1: Yeah, here's another question that we'll tackle here. How do you balance taking risk and protecting your money? So an extension of what we've kind of been talking about here.
0: Taking risk and what was the other part?
1: And protecting your money. So is that even possible? Can you take risk and protect your money?
0: So the middle ground are the indexed accounts.
1: Hmm.
0: That's where you have upside potential. It's not a guarantee. No downside risk.
1: Okay.
0: That's where it could be. But I go back to plan first, strategy second, portfolio third. Because, and I've noticed this, someone says, look, this is actually, I've had this a couple of times, even this year. They have several million dollars in their IRAs and Roths. They put it all to cash because they're just waiting for the next market to crash.
1: Mm-hmm.
0: And then they'll invest. That's just the singular, isolated, all-in in one thing strategy. It doesn't make sense.
1: Mm.
0: Like, divide and conquer. Have your short-term hedge. Know that in 10 years, you're probably going to be just fine with market growth and that you can afford the ups and downs along the way. And if it helps, just don't look at it for every day.
1: Yeah.
0: You want to look at it. You want to know what's going on, but
1: right.
0: Maybe not every day.
1: Yeah.
0: Don't read the news cycle that scares you from your political persuasion, thinking that whatever president's in power is going to destroy it. That's not a criticism to Trump, because many, many people on the right thought Obama was going to destroy democracy.
1: Yeah.
0: And people say, oh, that's not true. Look, I see the news stories.
1: Yeah.
0: It doesn't matter what, like, everyone hates the other side of the aisle right now.
1: Yeah.
0: It's sad, but it influences people's investment decisions.
1: Mm.
0: I can assure you, both sides of the aisle want to grow the economy.
1: Mm-hmm.
0: They want to look good.
1: Yeah, they want to get that vote.
0: And regardless of the political position, every business wants to grow. That's the inherent nature of the business. So regardless of whatever politician's in power, they're going to try and grow.
1: Yes. I had an economics class down the road and our professor beat into our heads. Businesses are profit maximizers. That's what they are. That's what they'll always be.
0: Yeah. That's their purpose in existence.
1: Right.
0: So, How do you balance protection and money? Because the more market risk you take, the less inflation risk you take. The more inflation risk you have, the less market risk you take.
1: Mm.
0: It's a seesaw.
1: Mm.
0: So instead of trying to find the right balance of all of your assets, take one portfolio and make mini portfolios with their assigned missions.
1: So each mini portfolio then would have, could either be, have more risk or less risk, right? So maybe things, if there's money, and I think I'm just saying things I've heard you say before, but if there's money that you don't need for a long time, that can withstand some more risk.
0: Yeah. Well, I'll give you a food example because I like food.
1: Okay.
0: Like food a lot.
1: Sounds good right now too.
0: Yeah.
1: Yeah.
0: So every year I buy a cow.
1: Oh.
0: It's butchered and we have several freezer chests.
1: Uh-huh.
0: Okay. Do I need to eat all of the meat this week? I don't.
1: No.
0: But I could take a steak out, defrost it and enjoy it. Notice the irony there. I defrost it, eat within 3 days. You sell a stock, it settles within, 2 or 3 days.
1: Yeah.
0: but I could also have the meat pile go for, another year and slowly enjoy it over the long-term period of time.
1: Yeah.
0: Whereas my vegetables, they don't freeze well. I mean, I guess like peas and carrots might, but still, it's fresh is better in my opinion. So the vegetables that we get, their intention is to get eaten within that week. So thank you, Whole Foods and Sprouts and natural grocers and the places that we try to buy.
1: Yeah.
0: Nice organic food or produce.
1: Yeah.
0: Okay. And then you've got the other middle category. Like you buy pasta, that can last a while.
1: Yeah.
0: Right? So you've got different expiration dates in different parts. So the pantry has some stuff that can be in there for a couple of months, but we want to eat it within a month or two. We've got the stuff we need to eat within a week, and we got the stuff that we could let sit in the freezer for a while.
1: Mm.
0: That's your portfolio. You've got the stuff you plan to enjoy sooner than later because inflation is going to erode, kind of like food, not decompresses, decomposes.
1: Yeah, it loses its freshness, whatever. It can go bad. It can spoil.
0: It spoils, yeah. So you want to get through that stuff soon. That's how you think about a portfolio. Mm. When are you going to need the money and how do you get there?
1: Mm-hmm. So near term, my near term income needs in this analogy, I can afford to have something that has a smaller yield. Yeah.
0: You want to know how much my cow cost?
1: I don't know.
0: It was like, if you do the equivalent, and this is why like long-term investing, you need to put it in the market so it has the most growth for inflation purposes. How expensive is beef right now?
1: Oh yeah.
0: It's insanely expensive. Mm-hmm. I pay per pound. I think it was like $4 per pound for high quality beef.
1: Yeah.
0: That means my ribeyes were $4 a pound, not whatever and you can look up whatever the price is. I don't know. Is it 12, 15? I don't even know what the price of beef is anymore because it's so outrageous.
1: Right.
0: My brisket, $4 a pound. My filet mignon, my tri-tip, all of it, $4 a pound. My ground beef, $4 a pound. It might even be $3.50 a pound, something like that. It's just, that's the idea.
1: Well, here, I'm on Whole Foods. Well, yeah, I'm on their website now. So, yeah, no plug for Whole Foods. I just went there. Yeah. Boneless beef ribeye steak, $26.99 a pound. Jiminy. All right.
0: Long-term investment time horizon. Like, you have to be willing to understand these concepts to have good deals. When you buy in the market, you're buying the market for a good deal. And the deal is they expect it to last long enough when you need it, that it's there at the amount that you need it.
1: Mm.
0: All right. Let's keep going. Next question.
1: All right. I've got one more here. All right. This question says, it reads, I'm 5 years out from retirement and want to start moving money into reserves. What's the best way to start doing that?
0: First off, you do the plan, right? So you know when you're going to retire. That's going to line things up. Because if you're 5 years out, you might not do a lot of MIGAs or CDs or fixed rate stuff. You've got 5 years or more.
1: Mm.
0: Maybe you do a little bit, but let's say you're going to be retired in the sixth year. So 5 years of work, 6 years you're retired.
1: Okay.
0: Then you have to look at your restrictions. So did you take your IRA assets and then the next job you rolled over 401k to 401k to 401k to 401k?
1: Mm-hmm.
0: And are you limited with what's in your 401k or do you have other assets elsewhere? I would love it when people say, yeah, I didn't roll my 401k into a 401k. I put it into a traditional IRA because you've got more investment options.
1: Oh, yeah.
0: So you have to then ask that. And if it's all in the 401k or if a large chunk's in your 401k, do you have things like brokerage link where you can invest in other things or do you have a limited amount of funds that you're able to choose from?
1: Mm.
0: All of that, those are the different equations to where in my mind, I like to have enough reserves for at least 10 years. So it might be a little too soon now, but you might say, well, I want maybe year 6 through 10 to at least have that protection. And then the day I retire, I'll rebalance more or I'll rebalance a little bit as I get closer to retirement. But 5 years from retirement, yeah, it makes sense to start to rebalance, to start to reposition, to start to make sure that some of your assets can't lose money. So the day you retire, you're not trying to figure out how to make it work.
1: Mm. So are there things that they can, is there something inside the 401k that they can put their money into?
0: With limited options, you could do bonds or bond funds. They're lower risk. They're not principal protected, but it's close enough. With brokerage link, you could buy buffered ETFs.
1: Mm.
0: I would shy away from buying annuities within your 401k because it's often a too restrictive list of options.
1: Oh, right.
0: It's like there's some companies that say, well, just buy the annuity from us. Mm-hmm. Well, there's a convenience factor that's called an opportunity cost. Yeah, you could just sign up for them. They'll take care of it all as well. Or you could look elsewhere, and elsewhere has to be more competitive to keep up. So if you just kind of lift your head up and look around a little bit, you're going to be able to compare what's the good deal.
1: Mm-hmm.
0: Let me tell you kind of a quick story. So one of my wife's family friends used to work at a big box department store.
1: All right.
0: Okay. And he was obsessed with knowing what his prices were versus his competition. Walmart, Kmart. I mean, this is back in the day when Kmart existed.
1: Okay, yeah.
0: Okay.
1: I remember that.
0: You got Sears, you've got all the grocery stores, all of that. And what I said, well, isn't Walmart like always the best deal? Because I mean, Walmart's brand is low prices. He says, no, and cut it out for thinking that.
1: Hmm.
0: Yes, Walmart overall has a lot of good deals, But if you look at the coupons or the deals individually, the prices individually will vary.
1: Mm.
0: So you're going to want to buy some things from some stores and other things from other stores.
1: Yeah.
0: You've got to shop around. And that is so important, especially when you're buying your reserves, especially when you're looking at the investments or products in your portfolio. That independent position is critical. Mm. You don't want to be captured in a very limited inventory. That's like saying, I want to buy a car, going to a Toyota shop and only shopping Toyotas. They're a great company. Doesn't mean they have the right car for you.
1: Mm-hmm.
0: Because they don't have anything near a Mini Cooper. They don't really do Tesla stuff. They got good trucks. They got good sedans.
1: Mm-hmm.
0: But it's not luxurious. What's Toyota's luxury? Is it Lexus? Lexus. So it's not a Lexus.
1: Yeah.
0: Shopping around is a very, very important part of, I would say, the planning experience, the shopping experience, and so on. And then even understanding the mechanisms. This morning I had a fun time with one of the people that are on here about just shopping products. And he asked the fun question, hey, is a bonus worth it? And I just showed him with bonus, without bonus.
1: Mm-hmm.
0: He goes, oh.
1: Yeah. And then you're talking like an annuity
0: product? Yeah, so an annuity bonus, they're often sold as like, you're going to get 20% immediately from your cash value. Just hang on to it for 10 years. Well, then your upside potential sucks. It's so limiting that you might have been better off without the bonus. Actually, the odds would probably be you're better off without the bonus. And then if you do early withdrawals, then you're dinged from the bonus anyway, many times. So there's all these little gotchas that you have to be aware of. Mm. And a part of that is doing the proper shopping experience. You know, this real estate deal looks great. What about that deal?
1: Mm. And so should someone who's 5 years out from retirement, should they even start considering annuities yet? Or should that be something like closer to retirement?
0: Well, once you do the plan, then you start understanding the strategies you need to implement. So 5 years out, if you're doing the plan right, you might say, I need to put less in my 401k. So maybe just do the match and that's it. And start funding my brokerage account, my taxable account for income withdrawal sequencing purposes. And you're buying some buffered ETFs with the intention of using them through long-term capital gains and getting a zero tax bracket when you retire in 5 years.
1: Mm.
0: That might be a reality. That's going to help pick your products to start funding your reserves. And you wouldn't know to fund your reserves in a taxable account. That seems counterintuitive than your IRA. Or you might say something like, hey, one of the strategies I want is I want baseline income. I need a little bit more guaranteed income. That's the preference that I want. Well, you can buy an indexed annuity if you want and have it what's called the roll-up. So it's the benefit value, not the cash value. The benefit value will increase at a fixed rate for, like, let's say up to 10 years.
1: Okay.
0: So that's, you put something on a track, a trajectory. You know exactly what you're going to get. You know exactly the payout there. The market crashes next year. Who cares?
1: Yeah.
0: You know what you're going to get when you want to get it.
1: Right.
0: You just have to ask, and you have to put the plan together first, explore the strategy second, and then you can start to dance around and say, you know, hey, let's have fun shopping. Everyone likes to shop.
1: Mm-hmm.
0: It's fun to pick these things out.
1: Mm.
0: And it's okay if you don't like one. It's okay if one's not a fit.
1: Yeah.
0: But you want to have the conversation. That's a very important part of it.
1: Very good.
0: So with all that said, I appreciate you all being here. 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
4: A dire countdown. I'm Carmen Roberts, Fox News. It's been more than 38 hours since an air ambulance disappeared off the Nantucket coast as it flew to Boston. The Coast Guard found a debris field, but still no sign of the six people who were on board. Fox's Max Gordon has details about the ongoing search.
5: They say they're holding out hope that survivors could be found, but wouldn't specify what they've recovered. The medical transport jet was traveling from Bermuda to Boston on an active medevac operation. It took off from the island on Friday at 11:41 p.m. About an hour and a half later, at around 1:05 a.m., the plane descended several thousand feet. Air traffic control audio mentions electrical issues in that the aircraft was declaring an emergency at 1:20 a.m. The FAA issued a search and rescue alert at 1:23 a.m. Saturday morning. It was last seen on radar. Among the six people on board were four

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1: Welcome back to Show Me Today, the voice of Missouri. I'm Bill Pollack. What if your next road trip didn't require a big vacation or a lot of planning? You could spend a day driving around Lebanon, Missouri, looking for pieces of Route 66 history. And that's what Barbara Baird, the accidental Ozarkian, recently did, taking a driving trip along the famous Mother Road. Lots of famous and fun places to see. What makes you decide to take a driving tour, and why did you pick Lebanon, and why was that a good place to start?
2: Hello, Bill. Once again.
1: I jump right into the questions. I never say hi to you.
2: That's all right. But, you know,
1: thank you for being polite.
2: Give you a salutation here. But yes, you know, I find myself in various cities throughout the Ozarks in Missouri, as we all do, right? And so it just takes some looking around and thinking, you know, there are a lot of cool things here. And maybe people would like to have a driving tour because weather might be bad, or maybe they just want to drive by and say, oh, that's where that used to be, and they don't actually have to get out. So this way you can cover a lot of territory. And I thought, well, why don't I do a driving series? This is number one. So hope to do other cities in Missouri this way.
1: And with the 100th anniversary of the Mother Road, we've done a lot of segments, and each time we do one of these, I keep thinking, boy, you know, are we kind of overdoing it? Have we kind of covered it all? And doing this now with you, after I don't know how many of these interviews I've done, I didn't even know we had a Route 66 museum.
2: Yes.
1: Yeah,
2: it's
1: so
2: in the
1: LaCreve
2: County Library. Yeah, it's pretty cool, and it's free, and it's got a great gift shop, like I said, where I picked up this book that spurred my interest in trying to find older sites on Route 66 to see if they're still there today. And so you've probably seen it, and I think it's in every gift shop in America, called Images of America, and it will have postcards throughout the years of that area. Mm. And that's just the series. And this one was Route 66 in the Missouri Ozarks. And, of course, it had LaCreve County, which was great because then I just drove around and found some places and compared them. Some places were there. Some places maybe there was just the sign there. Some other places had been, you know, refurbed over the years and looked a lot different. But it was fun. And I would encourage anyone to do that. Or you can always buy old postcards in antique stores and flea markets and that type of thing. And if you get some from the area, it's kind of fun to look to see what was there and what is still there.
1: Yeah. Do people collect postcards? And what do they tell as you go through the years? What do they tell you about the towns and the roads and what they look like?
2: Well, I think it's really great documentation of history, don't you? And then also the culture. A lot of times postcards try to capture a culture because, of course, they're trying to lure tourists in, right? So it's not just about coming to see a building, but boy, hey, you can do this when you're there. And look who's here. Look at the beautiful people here.
1: Yeah. Are postcards still big with email and texting now?
2: No.
1: No.
2: Because I love to send postcards, does that surprise you, to my grandchildren whenever we travel, and it's more and more difficult to find them.
1: Yeah. Hmm. You know, we might be onto something here. Maybe digital postcard. I'm sure they have this already, but all right, I don't want to get off the track here because we're talking about Route 66 history with Barbara Baird, the accidental Ozarkian, the Munger Moss Hotel.
2: Oh, yes. Isn't that an interesting place? And, you know, that sign, iconic, neon, beautiful, just refurbished. And it stood in front, and still does, of the Munger Moss Motel, which has been there since, well, 1946. It was the Chicken Shanty Cafe. And then the next year it turned into the Munger Moss Motel. And recently, just a few years ago, it was given over to the city after the last owner of it had passed away. Mm-hmm. And the city took ownership of the sign itself and spent, I think, about $30,000 to refurbish it. And it's lit every night from 8 to 12. But that sign, and have you covered this? It's one of the 8 postal stamp postage images chosen by the Postal Service.
1: Yeah, yes. Yeah, we have talked about that. That's an important piece of roadside history.
2: Right. And so when I was there, I happened to be there kind of in the between period after the owners had died and the settlements were being made, how it was going to be sold and that type of thing. But I went into the office, asked them for a fridge magnet, because Bill, that's another thing I do, postcards and fridge magnets. Yeah. And they dug one up from the back room and gave it to me. So I probably have one of the last fridge magnets. It says Munger Moss.
1: Yeah. Oh, that is neat. Barbara Baird took a little tour of Route 66 around Lebanon. And, you know, with the way gas prices are, and just everything with it going up here, you know, you're just looking for, boy, what can we do for fun today? This is really an easy and relatively inexpensive thing that you can do, is just take a little trip down Route 66.
2: You can, and this is practically in the middle of the state, so, you know, it's probably pretty easy, 3 or 4 hours from anybody.
1: Yeah. Yeah. Now, you also wanted to find Camp Joy. What is that? Yeah. What is that?
2: Well, it was the first tourist camp between St. Louis and Springfield, started in 1927. And back in those days, off of Route 66, people would just pitch a tent. And that's how it began. Not also even like glamping. I mean, just, yeah. And then they maybe threw in a shower, and then they started adding cabins. And so it was really a popular place for several years. Two generations of the same family ran it. And it had very famous visitors there. Had a list included Bob Hope, Bonnie and Clyde, and Pretty Boy Floyd. And supposedly, Bonnie and Clyde and Pretty Boy Floyd kept quiet while they were there. Also, I heard that they might have covered their license plates somehow, so that people couldn't, you know, because people were looking for them.
1: Yeah. Wow. Interesting.
2: Isn't that interesting?
1: Yeah, that is. I mean, how did Bob Hope end up there?
2: He was just passing through.
1: Yeah.
2: And I think that he actually stiffed them and left without paying. And he said, Johnny Carson, a few years later, supposedly he said that was one of his regrets in life, is that he didn't pay the folks at Camp Joy. And I was thinking, well, you know, he probably could have written him a check then, Bob.
1: Yeah, I know.
2: Probably would have enjoyed it.
1: Yeah, right. But, yeah. Yeah. Well, he probably figures the plug he gave him on Johnny Carson was payment enough.
2: Yeah, probably so.
1: That's
2: so
1: great, yeah.
2: The last cabin, though, was moved in 2019 by the Lebanon and Clead County Route 66 Society, and they moved it to Boswell Park, which is really cool. That's on Route 66 as well, and it has murals that were made of ceramic tile. They're beautiful big murals, and it has that cabin, so you can go and peer into it to see, you know, what was life like? What did a little cabin look like that you would stop at for the night on Route 66?
1: Yeah. So you give some recommendations on to where to look and where to go, but I'm sure as people drive through Route 66, they probably find things on their own that catch their eye. I mean, I'm sure you could go on this particular trip or anywhere and you'd find something new every single time, right?
2: You would. And if you keep your eye open, I recently was on Route 66 headed over to Oklahoma in that area, but out past Springfield and over toward Carthage and stuff. And you can really, I mean, you can see where it used to be, old signs, old buildings, that type thing. I mean, it's not even advertised anymore as a commercial entity, but it's still really fun just to like look for the old ghosts of Route 66 while you're traveling it.
1: Yeah. What tips would you give to someone who's never really explored Route 66, whether it's in the Lebanon area or just somewhere else? Any tips?
2: Sure. I mean, I always look to TripAdvisor, don't you, when you're going somewhere? Because I think that's really helpful from people.
1: Yeah, that does help.
2: If I'm rolling into a town somewhere, I'd look at TripAdvisor.
1: Yeah. Oh, that's not bad. All right, so that's a good tip. But what about when you're on the road, as you're driving? What are some things to think about?
2: Well, I still love billboards. If you're driving, I mean, you can always ask Siri, or you can always ask what attractions are in the area while you're driving in a modern car anyway. But hey, I also saw where you can rent a classic car the other day and drive Route 66 for about $500 a day.
1: Oh, okay.
2: Like if you wanted something from the 70s or 60s.
1: Yeah. Yeah.
2: If you go much farther back and maybe you wouldn't make it.
1: Yeah, after I was just talking about how cheap this could be, then you throw
2: that's
1: that
2: right.
1: in.
2: That's not for cheap. That's not cheap. Well, the whole route would be expensive, wouldn't it?
1: Yeah. Yeah. So. But you know what, though? I mean, if you do have a little extra money to blow, that would be kind of neat to drive a classic car. That would be all right.
2: Yeah.
1: Yeah.
2: Just a thought.
1: Yeah. Yeah. That's good. All right. Well, I learned about the museum and postcards and stamps and all that. All right. Mm-hmm. So now where can people read the Accidental Ozarkian's adventures?
2: Ozarkian.com.
1: All right. That is Barbara Baird. We have her on frequently. We need to just make it a regular weekly thing, but you're out and about traveling all over the place all the time, so it's tough to get you to stay in one spot for a while. But when you do, when you do get back to Missouri, we love having you on the program.
2: Thank you, Bill.
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11: Thursday, October 15th, we're having a region-wide earthquake drill. There's 14 states participating in our region, but there's different versions of this drill happening across the whole country. So it's a pretty big event. Last year, we had over 2 million participants just in the central U.S. region alone. And we're getting up there this year. We have over 250,000 Missourians participating so far. There's still time to register. You can go to www.shakeout.org. Yeah, it should be a really good opportunity for people to experience kind of what you would do in an earthquake situation. Practice the drop, cover, hold on method that we try to make sure people are aware of to stay safe. And yeah, it should be a success like last year.
12: Paula, you know, many Missourians kind of think of earthquakes as a California problem. Why is earthquake preparedness so important here in Missouri?
11: Yeah, I think a lot of people aren't aware that we're in an active seismic zone here in Missouri. The New Madrid seismic zone extends through much of the Boot Heel area, but if an earthquake were to happen in that region, shaking would be felt all throughout the state. So it's definitely something that we're trying to get the word out about more, because it's definitely a risk that we face in Missouri.
12: We're talking about the new Madrid seismic zone. Of course, it has produced some of the strongest earthquakes in American history. What would kind of a similar event like that mean here in Missouri today?
11: So the 1811, 1812 earthquakes that you might hear about when you Google the New Madrid seismic zone were historically very important in that they were some of the strongest earthquakes we've had in the U.S. And a lot of crazy accounts of it, of the river flowing backwards, creation of a new lake, really big impact. And seeing that might be a little intimidating, but the vast majority of earthquakes that we see now are below a magnitude 2.0. So the majority of shaking in the area isn't actually felt by people living there at all. So it's the risk of a catastrophic event like the one we saw in 1811, 1812 is very low. So we don't want to scare people. The main risk of an earthquake that we might see is things falling on you. It's a little unsettling. Everything shifts a little bit. Books falling off of bookshelves. If you have those popcorn ceilings, chunks of the ceiling falling down. So what we want people to prepare for is keeping your head and neck safe. That's why we practice the drop, cover, hold on. So if you're able to get on the ground, get under something sturdy like a table or a desk, cover your head. I know that can look different with people of different abilities. So if you're in a wheelchair or you're using a walker, locking your wheels and covering your head with a book or a pillow or however possible. So I think the earthquake drill is a good opportunity for you to think through what protecting yourself looks like and your family members, so the panic doesn't hit you when you feel a little bit of shaking and you know exactly what to do.
12: You're listening to Show Me Today, the voice of Missouri. You can download us wherever you get your favorite podcast. And we are speaking with Paula Vargas. She's the earthquake program manager for SEMA. And we're talking about the 2026 Great Shakeout Earthquake Drill. And that's coming on October the 15th. You know, Paula, Missouri's already recorded multiple earthquakes this year. Tell us a little bit about the earthquake activity in our state, if you will.
11: Yeah, it's pretty constant this year so far. As of a few days ago, last time I checked, we've had 110 recorded earthquakes, the vast majority of those being so small that they're not actually felt at all, but they're picked up by instruments that we have in the area. So we have pretty good real-time data. The USGS keeps track of them. So it is constant, and the shaking is minor.
12: If a major New Madrid earthquake happened tomorrow, kind of tell us a little bit about what part of Missouri would feel the biggest impacts.
11: The biggest impact would be down in the southeastern part of the state, in the Boot Heel, New Madrid County, which is what the New Madrid seismic zone is named after. And then it would affect a lot of the states in that intersection. up in the northern part of the state, shaking would probably still be felt, but it would be a lot more mild, a lot less structural damage, but it would definitely be noticeable if it's a strong enough event. So it's important, even if you don't live down in the Boot Hill area, to still consider participating. It's definitely a good exercise.
12: Now, for schools, businesses, and families that have not signed up yet, tell us why they should participate on October the 15th, and where do they go to sign up for that?
11: Yeah, so it's fairly simple to sign up. You go to www.shakeout.org, and then there's a Central U.S. tab, and it guides you through registering. And then I think it's important, especially in schools, because it can get a little hectic if you don't know what to expect. So going through it once, it's all very simple. We have slide decks for different age ranges that kind of explain what's happening, and then there's an audio file that you play when it's time for the drill at 10:15 a.m. And then you drop, cover, hold on, wait a few moments, and then back to regular activities. So it can take as little as 10 minutes if you want to have a discussion afterwards about what happened. And what to do in the event of an earthquake, which I encourage, 20 minutes or so. So it doesn't take a lot of time out of your day, but it can reduce anxieties for kids and teachers alike, and it can make you feel a lot more prepared.
12: Paula, if there's one simple step that Missouri families could take today to be better prepared for tomorrow, what would that be?
11: Well, the obvious answer is participate in this drill. I think more than just going through the drop, cover, hold on motions, it gets you thinking about what this means for you. Like I was saying, how do we keep our family safe? How do we respond if we happen to be in a car outside? Do we know where our emergency supplies are? I think participating in something like this that gets you moving and feeling like this is real, this is something that could happen, can get you thinking about what else you need to do to prepare your family.
12: Well, Paula, we certainly appreciate you joining us, and hopefully everybody will sign up to take part in the 2026 Great Shakeout Earthquake Drill. Thanks for taking some time out with us today.
11: Of course, thank you.
12: She is Paula Vargas, the Earthquake Program Manager for SEMA. I'm Matt Pilger, and this is Show Me Today.
0: How did I lose weight? And I did. Lean, right here. I did. I love this stuff. Listen, Brickhouse Nutrition been with me for a long time. So chatting with Miles, I'm up at like 235. True story, I never minded being 235, but you know what minded? 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
1: This is Show Me Today, the voice of Missouri. And when you think of baseball in St. Louis, you think of the Redbirds, but it goes far beyond the Cardinals. There have been the Negro League teams, the St. Louis Browns women who played the game, local baseball inventions, and of course, the generations of fans who make baseball a part of everyday life in St. Louis. Now the Missouri Historical Society is bringing 100 of those stories together in a new exhibit called St. Louis at Bat. Adam Kloppy is a public historian with the Missouri Historical Society, and he joins us to talk about this exhibit. Thank you, Adam. When you set out to tell the story of baseball in St. Louis, why did you decide that 100 different moments and stories was the right way to do it?
14: Yeah. So when we were putting this exhibit together, the reason we were doing it was because, you know, 2026 is the 100th anniversary of the very first Cardinals World Series victory. They won the first of their 11 World Series titles in 1926. And we thought, you know, rather than just do a show about those 1926 Cardinals or just do a show about Cardinals World Series championships, why don't we tell a fuller story of baseball in St. Louis? Touch on some of those stories that people maybe have forgotten about or that people never knew in the first place. So, you know, we thought a great way to honor that 100th anniversary still would be to have a 100 moments of that baseball history to really show that depth and breadth of the great history of baseball in St. Louis.
1: Yeah, and we'll talk about some of those stories, but you have some incredible artifacts, including the jersey that Grover Cleveland Alexander won during that first World Series championship in 1926. What is it like to have an artifact like that in front of you and then knowing the history that's connected to it?
14: I mean, it's incredible, right? You know, there's nothing like seeing an artifact like the Grover Cleveland Alexander jersey or like the jersey that got ripped off of David Freese's back in the 2011 World Series. You know, those are moments that mean so much to so many people and that, you know, changed the history of baseball in St. Louis forever. So to be able to see things like that is really incredible. And, you know, we got the artifacts from all over the place for this show, you know, our own collections at the Historical Society, but we also worked with the Cardinals Hall of Fame and Museum, the St. Louis Browns Historical Society and Fan Club. We worked with, you know, local collectors and local folks like, you know, a guy who started a wiffle ball league in his parents' backyard, and we have artifacts from that wiffle ball league that's still going today, some 20 years later. So, you know, being able to see, you know, like I said, those meaningful artifacts like the David Freese jersey, and to see those next to, you know, artifacts about that wiffle ball league that maybe people don't know about, but that's a huge part of so many people's lives. And it's a league that brings people from all over the country to St. Louis every Memorial Day to play wiffle ball. To be able to see those artifacts side by side and get that fuller picture is, I think, really special.
1: Adam Kloppy from the Missouri Historical Society, St. Louis at Bat, a new exhibit that's coming up, and we'll give you details on that in a moment. Adam, I don't know if you have found this during research, but I think about this often, and I'm glad that I have the opportunity to ask you this, but 100 years ago, obviously winning the World Series was a big deal back then. Did the players have any idea of the significance that winning a World Series or setting records or doing things at that point in time in a relatively young game would have such an impact years and years later, or were they just kind of living in the moment?
14: I mean, I think in St. Louis, they certainly did, right? You know, one of my favorite stories about the 1926 World Series is about a day when a game didn't even happen. In between games 2 and 3, you know, the team was traveling from New York back to St. Louis. And the way that the travel schedules worked back then, the team hadn't actually been in St. Louis for like a month. You know, they've been on the road for the last month of the season. So it was the first time St. Louisans were going to get to see their pennant-winning team. And it was the first time a St. Louis team had ever won a pennant. And, you know, tens of thousands of people line the streets of St. Louis for like this impromptu parade. They're down at Union Station to greet the train. People are throwing confetti. Women are wearing red dresses. Guys are wearing red suit coats. It's a huge party in St. Louis, and there's not even a game. The team hasn't won the World Series yet. They're just celebrating the fact that the team even won a pennant. So, I think for those players and for people in St. Louis, they recognize that this is something that was going to mean a tremendous amount to the people in St. Louis, for sure.
15: And there's also stories, Adam, where you don't necessarily have an artifact, like the St. Louis Black Stockings of the 1870s. There's no known photographs or surviving equipment. So how do you tell the important historical story when there's no physical evidence?
14: Right, yeah. So with, a story about the Black Stockings, for example, what we did is we reached out. There's still folks living in St. Louis that, can trace their ancestry back through players on that team. And they've, made grave markers for players on the team and stuff like that. So we reached out to them and filmed a short documentary that's going into the exhibit. It's all about, how the Black Stockings are still affecting history in St. Louis today, even if we can't see stuff from that team. So I think, an exhibit like this is a great way to, call out those stories and give them their proper place, even if we don't have necessarily something in the archive about them.
15: Adam Kloppy, Missouri Historical Society, St. Louis at Bats. We'll get into a couple more of the stories, but talk about the exhibit, when it opens, and some of the details so people can check this out.
14: Yeah, sure. So the exhibit opens on October 3rd. It's going to be open for about a year. It'll be open until Labor Day of 2027. So you'll have a long time to come check it out. We'll be doing all sorts of events around the exhibit. We have events for the opening weekend where, Ozzie Smith is going to be there to deliver a keynote. We'll have Cardinals alumni signing autographs. So be baseball demonstrations and wiffle ball demonstrations and cork ball demonstrations and all sorts of things like that. But even if you can't make it to opening weekend, go to our website, mohistory.org, and you can find a full schedule of events that are going to be around this baseball exhibit for the next year. We're going to have all sorts of authors in to do talks. The Browns Historical Society will come in and show off artifacts from their members and things like that. So there'll be all sorts of stuff, a real celebration of baseball in St. Louis all year at the Missouri Historical Society and the Missouri History Museum.
15: Tom Hanks, Gina Davis, Madonna, A League of Their Own, one of the best baseball movies. You have a photograph of a couple of girls playing baseball. All they have is a bat. The catcher has no glove, no mask, no nothing. Talk about the role that women played in baseball in St. Louis.
14: Yeah, there's so much great women's history with baseball in St. Louis. The first woman to own a Major League Baseball team was right here in St. Louis. Helene Britton inherited the Cardinals from her uncles when they passed away, and she ran the team for almost a decade. When she inherited the team, a lot of people thought that women didn't have a place in baseball, but she wanted to run the team. She moved her family from Cleveland to St. Louis to run the team, and she wanted to be involved. She wanted to be a baseball owner. So, we tell that story. We tell the story of the eight St. Louis women that played in the AAGBPL, A League of Their Own, right? And their stories of both their time in the league and their time out of the league. We also tell the story of a St. Louis woman named Jenna Marston, who in the 2010s, she had been, when she was in high school, she played baseball and softball, but she thought after high school, her baseball days were done, that she was just going to be playing softball. And when she's playing softball at Mizzou, she's contacted by Team USA Women's Baseball and asks if she wants to try out to represent Team USA, her country, on the international stage playing baseball. So she becomes a member of Team USA. She's actually named Team USA Sportswoman of the Year in 2010. She wins a gold medal at the Pan Am Games in 2015. So there's all sorts of great stories about women in baseball that we're sure to highlight in this exhibit.
15: The Negro Leagues Baseball Museum is in Kansas City. That's where the league started. And St. Louis had a team, the St. Louis Stars. And you have some stories about them as well.
14: Yeah, the St. Louis Stars are one of the great teams in the Negro National League. They win three NNL titles in the late 20s and early 30s before the league folds. And the Stars fold along with the league. But, they had three Hall of Famers on that team, Cool Papa Bell, George Suttles, and Willie Wells. You know, they played at a place called Stars Park, which was a 10,000-seat stadium in the Mill Creek Valley, a historic African-American neighborhood in St. Louis. And Stars Park was this place where some of the best baseball in St. Louis in the 20s and 30s was being played. And I recognize that up at Sportsman's Park, you know, the Cardinals are winning pennants and World Series at that same time, but the Stars are playing such an exciting brand of baseball. You know, it's fast-paced. It's really innovative. You know, they steal a lot of bases. It's really, really a forward-looking version of baseball. And, you know, they're entertaining thousands and thousands of fans. Stars Park is one of the pillars of the Mill Creek Valley community. It's a community center. It's where, you know, black high school teams are playing city championships and stuff. Kids are following Cool Papa Bell into the stadium, asking to carry his bag if he'll just give them some baseball tips and things like that. So being able to tell those stories about the Stars is just, it's one of those things that I think is so important to do in an exhibit like St. Louis at Bat. Show me the day.
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0: How did I lose weight? 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I love this stuff. 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
15: Welcome back to Show Me Today, the voice of Missouri. I'm Bill Pollack. Yesterday at this time, I was talking with Sean Putney of the Kansas City Zoo and Aquarium to find out what they had going on during the month of October leading up to Halloween. Later on in the program, we'll hear from the St. Louis Zoo. Michael Jordan will join me, and she will tell us about the fun things that they've got planned in St. Louis for the kiddos. A University of Missouri study has found the benefits of placing goats in designated areas of a forest to eat invasive plants and improve the overall health of the woodland. Doctoral student Gina Beebe says the goats in the study were placed in the Mark Twain National Forest and lived up to their reputation in both appetite and behavior. Sue Danielson has more.
16: So we put some goats in the woods to look and see if goats could be a useful tool for land management. The sort of heart of the study was to see if they could be a surrogate for prescribed fire or a supplementation to prescribed fire. And so we found some interesting results, I would say, given, you know, especially the small scale, time scale duration of this project. It was only 3 years that we had the goats out there. So we still need long-term data and that kind of thing. But we found that goats were pretty effective at not having a huge impact on the landscape, which is actually kind of a positive impact. There's been this stigma around goats or livestock in the woods in general. And so our results sort of suggested that actually controlled, highly managed goat grazing can slightly reduce woody encroachment in woodlands, slightly increase, more desirable plants like grasses and forbs and wildflowers and that sort of thing. For the most part, our results were not terribly significant, which is actually sort of a positive thing. And we did find that the timing, so whether we had the goats out in the spring or the fall or twice a year, did matter. We found that if we had a goats out in the woods twice a year, and we're talking like really high intensity goat grazing, sort of every plant functional group, so your woody plants, your not woody plants, just the big broad spectrum of things that grow in the woods, all of those species sort of decreased in cover. So it's kind of interesting result as well. So we do recommend that there's some caution around really heavy goat grazing in the woods. But yeah, leaves many questions there for future research.
17: Yeah, of course, goats have that reputation. They'll eat anything. Did they live up to that reputation?
16: Yeah, I mean, yeah, they pretty much ate everything. There's a couple, I don't know if you're familiar with Virginia creeper, which is probably in like every single person's backyard in Columbia, Missouri. They didn't really touch Virginia creeper. Actually, that was one of the only things they didn't eat. But they loved blackberries and the rose bushes and all of those like thorny things that we don't like. They ate the poison ivy, which was cool. Yeah.
17: Okay, well, I'm wondering if those goats eat and eat and eat, sooner or later, there will be goat manure. So does the seed, the invasive seed, end up being spread further through the goat's digestive process?
16: Well, it depends. If the flower or the plant is fruiting at the time that it's consumed, then maybe, yes. Again, it kind of depends on the species. So early in spring, there's not a lot of fruiting bodies on plants yet. You know, it's mostly the fall that we see things starting to really ripen. So, if the goat consumed a poison ivy seed, which, you know, might be, you know, flowering or like fruiting now, around now in the fall, then yes, maybe that would stimulate germination. That poison ivy might even spread. I don't know. I don't know that anyone's looked at that. There's one study that I can cite that looked at Sericea lespidiza, which is an invasive species, more common to grasslands and open sunny areas. And they did find that the germination rate of Sericea lespidiza seeds actually decreased following its path through a goat digestive tract. So that was a good kind of positive result that study found.
17: This is Show Me Today, the voice of Missouri. I'm Sue Danielson. Search Show Me Today wherever you get your podcasts. Gina Beebe is a doctoral student at the University of Missouri. She also works at the Center for Agroforestry at the university. And she's been researching how goats can be pretty effective at getting rid of invasive plants in forested areas. Did you note any concerns about the goats eating too much, such as an important food source for wildlife?
16: Well, so our paddocks were about 2 to 5 acres in size. So each like little kind of block that we had our goats in were pretty small. And the general, I mean, that part of the Mark Twain National Forest that the goats were on is thousands and thousands and thousands of acres. So I wouldn't be too worried about consuming food for wildlife at the scale that we were using them with, but
17: you've shared some pictures of these goats and it looks like they're having a good time. One of them's even climbing a tree. How was their behavior out there?
16: Oh, it was so fun. They were very entertaining. So when there were any sort of downed trees or big like limbs hanging down or something, they would hop all over them. They were really playful, you know? Yeah, so I really like that photo of the goat browsing. I mean, that goat was probably 10 feet in the air browsing that dogwood tree, which was fun. And then in the, I think one year, the goats, they were all nanny goats, pretty much. They were all lady goats. And one year, they had kids with them. So that was really fun. And so we would just see the kids, like, hopping around, headbutting each other, and really quite entertaining colleagues.
17: Well, you certainly know that there are people that have made this into a business. They have goats and they rent them out to communities or property owners who have some invasive plants they want to try to get rid of. So it sounds to me like your research is kind of building evidence that there's some merit to doing so.
16: Absolutely. With the advent of virtual collars, which are essentially a collar that goes around the neck of an animal, of a goat or a sheep or a cow, and it's tracked with GPS and it uses satellite technology to build virtual fence. I think that what you're talking about, that sort of goats on the go, invasive species removal kind of flavor of using goats will really start to expand because the issue that we ran into and that a lot of folks run into is that moving fence in an Ozark woodland is not a really fun task. That was quite an experience trying to put it in the ground, hitting a rock, getting tangled up in every little shrub and brushy area. So I think in the future, when people don't have to be doing that all the time, then yeah, that model of renting a goat to clear out some brush is really going to start to become more cost accessible to most people.
17: Well, certainly this would be challenging given the density of some forests, and even on private property, some are supposedly so dense that it's difficult to navigate them, let alone set up a fence that you could corral some goats in.
16: Our target was an 85% utilization rate, which is pretty high for reference. So that means about when 85% of the vegetation that a goat could reach in our paddock was browsed, we would then move the goat to the next paddock. So that would take anywhere between like 2 days and a week. Again, we had a really high stocking density on some of these plots. So, you know, at one point, I think we had like 150 goats on a 2-acre paddock. So it was pretty funny. The neighbors were giving us quite some looks. What are these folks doing out here?
17: And they're not noisy. They just eat, right? And eat,
16: that's
17: and
16: right.
17: eat, and eat.
16: Yeah, that's right.
17: They have one mission, and that's just eat.
16: Eat, sleep.
17: That was University of Missouri doctoral student Gina Beebe. Her 3-year study in the Mark Twain National Forest found that timing mattered for goat browsing. But researchers did see improvement in the ecological health of native woodlands overall. And she says the findings offer private landowners a new way to restore forests while creating opportunities for agricultural production. This is Show Me Today.
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15: October is certainly a busy month in Missouri. We talked with the Kansas City and St. Louis zoos about their fall festivals, Oktoberfest in Herman, the Old Time Apple Festival in Versailles, and Homecoming, Mizzou taking on Florida.
38: Started here, University of Missouri, when Chester Brewer wrote the alumni inviting them back to a game 115 years ago. What an awesome tradition to embrace at the University of Missouri, and we're excited to share that experience this weekend. Welcome all the fans, alumni, and current student body back home since we were traveling last weekend. So look forward to having a great crowd Saturday and appreciate the king on the tradition of homecoming that started here at the University of Missouri.
15: They have Mizzou head coach Eli Drinkwitz. Whatever you're doing this weekend, enjoy, and thanks for listening to us.
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0: How did I lose weight? And I did. Lean, right here. I did. I love this stuff. Listen, Brickhouse Nutrition been with me for a long time. So chatting with Miles, I'm up at like 235. True story, I never minded being 235, but you know what minded? 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

0: Friday, October 2nd, 2026. I'm Guy Benson. Welcome everyone to the Guy Benson Show. Happy Friday. 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I am in Chicago today, the city of broad shoulders, the home of our great affiliate, WLS, the Big 89. And I am so excited to be here for reasons that I will mention later on in the program. And I was off yesterday, a little bit sick, more than a little bit. In fact, I'll talk about that later as well. But back here in the saddle today to close out the week. And we've got a lot to get to on the show, including later this hour. Jason Rance will join us, our friend from the Pacific Northwest, some goings on in his part of the country, some other big developments that we will try to cover with him. Lieutenant General Keith Kellogg retired. He will be here later in the show. There are some things happening in the Middle East you might have heard about, some updates from him and his insight on Iran, Russia, China, beyond. And then Michelle Tafoya, who's been a guest on this show many times, longtime NFL sideline reporter. She's running for Senate in Minnesota. We've talked to her about that campaign. The Democrats are looking at that race and I think having their blood pressure rising a bit. Because despite some of the awful polls for Republicans in any number of places, Minnesota, these polls are deadlocked. And so we will have Michelle here to talk about her race and what's going on and why she's gained traction and her very extreme opponent struggling. We will get to all of that in our final hour today. Over the course of this program, again, we are very, very grateful to have you with us. If you're new to this show, we're extra pleased to have you here. I'm a political analyst at Fox News, a senior columnist at the Washington Examiner. I've got a few pieces out this week. You can go and read them. And then host, of course, as I like to mention, of this show every weekday. I want to start with something that I saw earlier at the gym. And my dad actually pointed it out to me. Another network, CNN, they had a chyron, they had a graphic up about that Fly Dubai apparently thwarted terrorist attack by a radical Islamist where the passengers on board stormed the cockpit and prevented disaster. The headline at CNN was something along the lines of, this is the gist of it, investigators hunt for motives in cockpit attack. And we also got, of course, all the requisite warnings from people. Do not jump to conclusions. The people who love jumping to conclusions all the time, even when they're wrong, when they fit certain narratives, when it's pretty clear another narrative might go in the other direction, like, well, we got to be careful. I think we should be careful. I think we should wait for facts, but we have quite a few of them already. One of them being that a pilot tried to stab his co-pilot to death as he flew an airplane filled with Israelis toward Israel. That seems like a very significant fact right out of the gate, where you don't have to leap to conclusions, you can step to some very logical, plausible conclusions. But as some in the media wonder if we'll ever get a true motive, right? It could always be forever shrouded in mystery. Who knows? There are other outlets reporting things that seem fairly significant to me. For example, the apparent hijacker, who was an Omani national, was described, and this is being reported at a number of places, including at the New York Post and GB News, as a, quote, religious extremist who refused to shake hands with women. You know, I'm going to guess he was not an extreme Mormon, you know, just out there on a limb here. Religious extremist who wouldn't shake hands with women. I wonder what direction that points us in. Oh, then there's this one from the New York Post. Omani co-pilot mused about, quote, killing Jews in disturbing social media post before hijacking attempt. So he was a radical Islamist, let's be clear, who, among other things, wouldn't shake hands with women. and apparently, reportedly went out on social media and talked about killing Jews. Then he tried to take over an airplane filled with Jews on the way to the Jewish homeland to hijack that plane. I'm not a law enforcement expert. No one has accused me of being a brilliant Sherlock Holmesian talent. But I think I have a theory about what happened here and why and the motive. Well, it might be puzzling to the people who are pretending to be puzzled. I think it's very, very obvious where the actual information is pointing. And by the way, the Israeli government also saying that they have evidence that he had undergone like radical, like Islamist indoctrination. So add that one to the list. One of the big mysteries, because I think the motive itself is not one for reasons that I've just laid out. One of the big mysteries is, was this guy sort of freelancing as an anti-Semitic would-be terrorist, or was he directed by some sort of foreign entity? President Trump was asked about this. Listen to cut two.
1: As the UAE starts to investigate the co-pilot in the attempted hijacking of this commercial airliner, President Trump indicated that Iran may be behind the attack.
2: First of all, has anybody briefed you about whether or not the guy, the pilot of the Fly Dubai plane, is linked to Iran?
3: We're working on it right now. They've been very open with us. I would say the answer based on what I'm hearing is yes.
0: All right, so kind of hard to hear there with the plane in the background, but the intro there from Trey Yingst on Fox and Friends this morning, and the question coming to the president put by Peter Ducey, also our colleague, and the question was about, was Iran behind this? And president said, you know, we're looking into it. The UAE is being very open, but from what he's heard so far, the answer could be yes. That is the big takeaway there. Potential Iranian fingerprints on this apparent attempted 9/11 style hijacking attack. And then, sorry, tough audio again, but if you can strain through the background noise, cut eight, a follow up. They'll be hit very hard if it's confirmed that Iran was behind this. And at least some of the indication suggests that it was, that the regime was. And I would just add, as a quick aside, but very much related, the British government just recently, I think it was yesterday, made a new arrest of another person, apparently a dual Iranian-UK national, now in custody in the UK, related to that bombing attempt, that apparent bombing plot at the Air Force base where our bombers are located, the one that we've been following here. It would appear that those breadcrumbs are leading back to the regime in Iran as well. So that is yet again an example of the evil, toxic, cancerous nature of this regime that, thank goodness, we are dealing with very harshly and to great effect, I would add. I know, unfortunately, there are some side effects here at home that are painful and unpleasant for us, and that's real, and that has a political impact. I'm not disputing that, but you have to look at the nature of this regime and what they're doing. And preventing that regime from getting the regime, rather, from getting nuclear weapons, for example, and potentially squeezing the life out of it would be a very, very good development for humanity and for the United States of America and our national security interests, given that this is the death to America regime, not just in word, but in deed as well. So that's what we're looking at here. Both apparently in the Fly Dubai terror attack effort and then the one in the United Kingdom as well. Now, back to the attempted hijacking, there is a lot of incredible detail coming out about how this thing was prevented. What could have been so much worse. And part of it must be credited to the hero pilot, who is Indian, an Indian national, I believe a Hindu, who described, he ended up talking to the leader of that country, Prime Minister Modi. He described what happened to him and how he was fighting for his life, but also for the lives of everyone in that plane behind him. Again, here was Trey Yingst reporting on Fox and Friends first, and then you hear the translation, cut one.
1: The captain of that flight is speaking out for the first time. Take a listen here as he describes the initial moments after the attack in a conversation with Indian Prime Minister Modi.
4: At that moment, I was fighting for my life. But there was a moment when I realized I had fallen down due to my injuries. And I realized that if I don't get up, I've been a pilot for 17 years. I've been a captain for the past 11 years. I know what's happening in a flight, even with my eyes closed. When I was on the ground, I realized that the aircraft is going down. And I told myself, this is the last push, Smith. The door is right there. And I was still getting hit, but I opened the door. And everyone else who helped was just as incremental to this effort.
0: Yeah, so this guy is bleeding. He's been stabbed repeatedly. And he knows if he cannot get that cockpit door open, or at least let other people in, he's going to lose, and the plane is going to either go down right there and then, or this other guy's going to commandeer full control over it and then use that plane however he sees fit, perhaps once entering Israel, for example. And there were people willing and able just outside the cockpit to come in and help. When that door was opened, they came in, they stormed the cockpit, and they neutralized this attacker. Took him down, and they regained control of the plane. It's amazing. And it's like blood everywhere. That's a lot of courage amid just terrifying circumstances. One of the hero passengers, you heard the hero pilot, one of the hero passengers who stormed the cockpit appeared on CNN, was talking about his experience in Cut 3.
5: I heard my wife screaming, and I heard my daughters screaming, we don't want to die. Father, we don't want to die. And this, and I'm getting emotional right now as well. When you hear that your daughters are crying for help, that's the trigger that pushed me.
6: When the door of the cockpit flung open, you saw that moment?
5: I know my wife, she was shouting like crazy. Somebody's killing the pilot.
0: He went on, cut four.
6: And how did you manage to subdue the attacker?
5: We were like jumping on him, three guys.
6: Yeah.
5: There was headphones that we took from the plane, and we cuffed him with that. We kept him in the same place, and of course the Indian captain was supported by the doctor.
0: I mean, it's amazing. Thank God. I mean, this plane plunged 15,000 feet in the air. But they were able to pull out of that very dangerous situation, which came, I've read a few places, within 30 seconds or a minute of the plane just crashing. They were able to avoid that, subdue the attacker, save the life of the other pilot, and save all of their lives. And who knows, untold lives potentially on the ground as well. It's just amazing. Now, there are some people who are curiously either silent about this story because it either doesn't work with a narrative that they are addicted to, or it just makes them sad because it was a happy ending for the Israelis and the Jews, frankly, who once again fought back successfully against a threat which they hate. And then there's another strain of thought with this mind virus that's even more conspiratorial, with people trying to pretend like, oh, this is all fake or a setup or a false flag. One of the people who's spreading that madness has a very interesting connection here in the United States of America, a political connection, one in Michigan, as a matter of fact. I'll let you marinate on who that might be, what that connection might be, and then reveal the answer after the break we're about to take as we get going on a Friday from Chicago. It's the Guy Benson Show.
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Live Events, and we're back. A lot more evidence coming in about that would-be terror attack on the Fly Dubai flight, including just, you know, video evidence and the flight recorder and all of that. But some people aren't convinced. They are so obsessed with hating Jews and the Jewish state that their brain immediately goes elsewhere, including a guy named Osama Siblani. And Osama is from Michigan, or lives in Michigan. He is a pro-Hamas activist who has praised openly Hamas and Hezbollah terrorists. These are U.S.-designated terrorist organizations. He's praised them as martyrs and heroes. He's also the guy who has said that Jews should go back to Poland, quote unquote. Polish Jews were killed, like 96% of Polish Jews were murdered in the Holocaust. Population went from 3 million to 50,000 ballpark. Back to Poland is what this guy says, Osama. Well, that man, Osama Siblani, has immediately declared the Fly Dubai terrorist attack, quote, a fabrication to help Benjamin Netanyahu in upcoming Israeli elections. It's all this big fake conspiracy, false flag thing to help the leader of the Jewish state. It's a fabrication. That's what this guy is saying publicly. Now, who is Osama Siblani again? He's come up on the show before, recently, in fact. Oh, he is a major fundraiser for Abdul El Sayed, the Democratic Michigan Senate nominee, who decides any criticism on any of this stuff is just Islamophobia. People who are scared of how he prays or whatever, that's how he tries to talk about it. And it's just so ugly and terrible to bring any of this up. I'm sorry, if a guy who's a major bundler for your campaign to the tune of hundreds of thousands of dollars is out there explicitly praising terrorists and telling the Jews to go back to Poland and calling this terrorist attack a fabrication and a conspiracy theory, do you think maybe Abdul might get asked about whether he wants to return that money or why he's fundraising with a friend like this in the first place? Or would those questions also be altogether now Islamophobic? Huh. We'll be right back.

0: insightful look into policy, politics, and media that keeps you ahead of the news cycle. 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
1: 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Well, with us now is our friend Jason Rance, host of the Jason Rance Show on Seattle Red, our affiliate out there. You can follow him on social at Jason Rance. Jason, great to have you back.
2: Great to be back.
1: All right, so a couple stories I want to talk about in your neck of the woods, and they go directly to policy. And these are object lessons, not just for voters in Washington who seem to get these very difficult lessons repeatedly playing out in front of their eyes and then making no changes at all. But it's also an opportunity for people who do not live in the greater Seattle area to see problems before they materialize and to avoid voting for these policies themselves. So I would like to start with the minimum wage. And there was this piece about a spa owner who's made some business-related decisions based on the city jacking up the minimum wage rather significantly. It's often a policy that polls well. Who doesn't want to see people earn more money? But there are always downside impacts under basic economics and what is happening in Seattle.
2: Yeah, so starting January 1st, we will see a minimum wage of $22.14 an hour. That puts us very close to the top, if not the top, of the minimum wage range for major American cities. And, you know, as you can imagine, there are a lot of businesses out there, particularly the ones that run on low margins, saying we're not going to be able to handle this. And what we're going to do is what we've done in the past. The last year was raised to 21 and change. Yeah, we're going to have to cut down on the employees that we hire. We're going to have to actually lean into AI, which is the thing that you tell us that we shouldn't be doing. But that's the reality, is that I spoke to the spa owner who said, I can only raise my prices so many times, and we're already at the top. If we raise it any more, we're not going to have any customers. And so they've cut down on their front office staff. They'll still obviously have people who are humans doing the actual spa treatments, but you're not going to have the same front desk experience. They're not bringing on as many people to train who are younger to learn how to operate in these spas because they just can't afford it anymore. And at the same time, she's like, you know, I'm not great with AI yet, but we're going to use it a lot more. And so I'm going through the training right now. And by the way, she mentioned, tied not just to the minimum wage increase, but the income tax. She's saying we're building another spa out of state. We're going to expand elsewhere.
1: Yeah, and I'm sure what a lot of the politicians in Seattle and Washington would say is, oh, she's being very selfish and greedy because they don't understand how things work. Right. They just want to impose their magical socialist thinking on everyone. And when there are bad outcomes for people, it's, you know, some bogeyman's fault. It can't be the policy's fault, but indeed it is the policy's fault. Now, you and I had also talked about a tax on millionaires, quote unquote, in your state. And there is a state representative in an interview who attracted some attention. I saw some media personalities out in Washington state who were highlighting this. Mm-hmm. In this interview, listen, the audience will hear what they hear in cut 36. Listen.
3: Let's look at less about $250,000. Can we live well on $250,000 a year of net income? We're not talking about gross income. We're not talking about when we calculate the BNO tax, where we tax everyone on their gross activities. When we are looking at the net income, and let's take a look at how well can most of us live pretty well at arbitrary number, absolutely, at $250,000, especially if we can bring that rate down from that 9.9%, which I know is very offensive, and those the people who are making $1 million a year or more, because we're only taxing the second million.
1: Yeah, so it sounds like the predicate is being laid to say, okay, well, initially this tax was only for these people. Mm-hmm. But gosh, if you think about it, if you're making 250 grand, you're living pretty well, rich people. Maybe we need to start redefining terms again and expanding the tax to more people. This is exactly what was predicted. And now just look at them go, Jason.
2: Yeah, we've been talking about this since they introduced the idea of an income tax. And as you and I have talked about in the past, Republicans in the state legislature offered an amendment that would have said the income tax that the Democrats are claiming is just for millionaires would have to only be for millionaires. And all the Democrats voted that amendment down. We knew from the beginning that this was the intent. We didn't know how quickly they would go into expanding the income tax, keeping in mind this income tax isn't even in effect yet. Assuming it survives the November initiative and a court challenge, it doesn't get collected until 2029. And so for Cindy Ryu, who's the state representative you just played, to offer that right now is indescribably stupid because it comes with political implications. Their whole shtick is that, this is not going to be used on anyone other than millionaires. Don't vote in favor of this initiative. Trust us. But again, she's choosing to say this during an election because I think she believes there won't be any political consequences. And perhaps there won't be. This is deeply blue Washington state where the Democrats lie, literally lie all the time, and they don't suffer any political consequences for it. I hope that that's not going to be the case this time and people vote yes on the initiative.
1: I mean, this is the thing. When the vote is forced to mandate that the Democrats who are pushing this thing and calling a millionaire's tax say, okay, if it's just a millionaire's tax, which I think is a bad idea for all sorts of reasons anyway, just on the merits. But if you're saying it's only for millionaires, all right, let's put it in legislative language. It's only for millionaires. And they vote it down. That seems like a flashing red light that they are lying. And then when they have their elected members already before any of this actually starts, now moving the ball. I mean, that was a big jump from a million to 250. I mean, if they then want to say, oh, gosh, well, it's not collecting the revenue that we hoped it would, then they might come saying, well, you know, actually, you know, 100,000 is a lot. That's six figures. Stop being so greedy and selfish. This is for the collective good. If they're moving the goalposts this dramatically already before any of this happens, imagine the arrogance that could come if they feel like they're still winning on this.
2: And it is kind of interesting, not to get too in the weeds, but the Democrats in trying to defeat this initiative, which would get rid of the income tax, they're just flat out lying. So like in most cases, the voter pamphlet, you can pretty much print anything you want, including clear lies, because the state doesn't want to get involved in doing the fact checking on any of this stuff. It could get a little bit complicated. But the Democrats in support of keeping the income tax saying, hey, don't worry, there would be a public vote anytime we want to change the income tax to a lower threshold if we were ever to do that. That's completely made up. That is nowhere to be found anywhere in the legislation. They do not need to do that. It's a simple vote. But then you've got Congresswoman Pramila Jayapal, as I call her, the squad grandmother. She's a representative in Seattle. She's also tweeting out her support in favor of the income tax to defeat this initiative. And she claimed in her tweet that millionaires and billionaires are trying to pass I-645 that would give them a $300 billion tax break by cutting social programs in K-12 schools. So just very quickly, there's not a single program that is funded by this income tax. Zero. Nothing has actually been collected.
1: No, it's made up. It's made up.
2: But $300 billion tax break, she says. Our budget over 2 years in Washington state is $80 billion. It's actually a little bit under $80 billion. We have no clue where she's making that $300 billion claim from. It would take...
1: They don't really care. They'll just say whatever they want to say. And just get ready, folks. It's not just Washington State or Seattle. Yep. This is the vision for the country. It doesn't work. Look at the lies. Look at the failures. I know you also wrote a column just this week about Seattle police saying a guy was freed on a plea deal, sent out of jail, and almost immediately allegedly raped a woman. That's another failed policy that these people fanatically pursue, where they get the power. Things that people ought to think about as they weigh their own decisions in November all across the country. Jason Rantz of Seattle Red, our affiliate out there. Jason, always appreciate your time.
2: Thank you so much.
1: We'll come back with an economic update plus a doozy of a soundbite from New York straight ahead.
0: Miss a minute, miss a lot. The Guy Benson Show.
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0: here on the Guy Benson Show. Thanks for tuning in. Some economic news. We brought you some positive news yesterday with solid GDP growth and consumer spending and business investment. And then at least a projected decent private sector jobs number from one of the estimators out there. Well, that last piece kind of coming apart with the official data today. So, you know, one step forward yesterday, one step backward today on the economy, with the U.S. economy creating far fewer jobs than expected in September, with the seasonally adjusted number being 29,000 for the month, which was below expectations by quite a bit, a big miss, with the unemployment rate increasing to 4.2%, and wage growth, while up, now being outpaced slightly by inflation. That is not a good jobs report. And it's the last one, I believe, that comes out before the election. So in an economy-based election where people are frustrated with the party in power, obviously this was not the jobs report that Trump and company were looking for compared to last month, a much better number. The GDP number was good. Some of the other data points we mentioned were good, but jobs number landing with a thud today. And I wanted to bring you that update. Of course, it has an implication politically for reasons that we just mentioned. Meanwhile, I want to turn to this. I know it came up yesterday on the show when we had our guest host, Rich Zeoli, and thanks to him, I'll explain my absence later in the home stretch. A very sensitive, disturbing story. The Cornell 7 case, this alleged gang rape situation with the lawsuit and some of these really ugly, sordid details that are coming out that do not reflect well at all. I think there's a lot of shameful stuff that happened, apparently, in that episode a couple years ago. I have stayed away from the story only because, even right now, I am not fully read up on the details. And what I don't want to do is come out and give some half-baked hot take because of politics or some sort of agenda, especially when the issue is as sensitive as it is. That being said, I will note that some of the public comments, for example, from AOC this week seem to be just disgracefully irresponsible, right? She might want to follow my lead on this and not make grand pronouncements about a case that she obviously doesn't know very much about but is very emotional about. Because she was going off and making allegations against these guys that aren't even in the lawsuit against them. She was just like adding stuff. That is a very irresponsible thing to do. And this is gaining a lot of traction on the political left. They are now really focusing on this controversy. And they've got their storyline. There's the alternate storyline, which I think at least has some heft to it, in that prosecutors would have, based on the limited stuff that I've read, a very difficult time proving in a court of law criminal rape-related charges based on a lot of evidence and a lot of things that happened then and happened subsequently that do not align with the new claims in the lawsuit a couple years later. And I think those discrepancies are rather significant. But because this is getting so much scrutiny and the politicians are now getting involved and it's got this sort of a political angle to it, perhaps inevitably, in New York, the politicians are, not just AOC, they're scrambling to show the team that they're on the team. And Kathy Hochul, the governor of New York, she has now announced that she's putting the attorney general, the, I think, very politicized and in some ways disgraced Attorney General Tish James, in charge of this case. The problem is Tish James has already weighed in on the case publicly on social media, where she, like, ran to some conclusions and wrote them down and put them out. So is that someone capable of a dispassionate, unbiased investigation if she's already reached conclusions and said them publicly in some key respects? That was a question that was put to the governor and the attorney general. Listen to the question, then the response here. Cut 47.
1: Attorney General, on your Facebook page 3 days ago, you wrote, "What this young woman has been forced to endure is horrific and unacceptable. I'm holding her in my heart and in my prayers. To her and to all survivors, you're not alone. We stand with you." But why did you affirm her allegations as fact without doing your own fact-finding investigation into the governor? Why did you appoint an official who made a public statement affirming those allegations as fact as someone who's supposed to be doing an investigation?
2: I will answer that. I have every confidence in our Attorney General to do what she has always done. Look at the facts, examine the record, and draw the proper conclusions. That's exactly what's going to happen in this case.
3: Karen, Attorney General,
4: I will not comment on a Facebook post.
0: Okay, so it's a very good question, actually. Whatever you think about the case, and I have some preliminary thoughts, but nothing that I'm willing to really fully stand behind, because again, I like to know what I'm talking about before I go off. But Kathy Hochul, I think, stampeding to this issue because there's a lot of political heat around it. She has made this big show of appointing Letitia James as the investigator now in charge of this, even though James had already commented very publicly, you know, standing in solidarity with the alleged victim here and all of that. So it's like, hey, you know, like, why would you make that choice? And the governor's like, well, I just have full confidence in her. Well, a lot of us don't for all sorts of reasons. And it's not just the Trump thing. It's also her questionable commitment to the rule of law in other ways, including in her own life, allegedly, and a lot of evidence to that effect. There are many people who do not have full confidence in Letitia James, who has proven herself to be a politicized actor, as opposed to the way she was just described there by Kathy Hochul. So that was just sort of a word salad punt that is rather empty, I think, to many people. And then at the very end, James just ducks in front of the microphone and says, "I will not comment on a Facebook post." What? It's not like, hey, someone wrote something randomly on Facebook. Do you want to comment on that? Oh, I'm not going to comment on a Facebook post. No. Madam Attorney General, it's your Facebook post. That's why the question was asked. You wrote the post. It's your thoughts and your potential conflict of interest and your pre-bias that you decided for political reasons, unsurprisingly, to broadcast to the world. And now you're supposed to be in charge of this unbiased, you'd hope, investigation, at least theoretically. Of course she should comment on that because it's her own post. But she made it seem like it was some rando's thing that she would not stoop to addressing. It's your post, Tish. What do you mean you won't address it? You wrote it. Will you stand behind it? Will you defend it? Will you explain how you can do this job impartially despite that? No, she's just like, oh, I won't comment on a Facebook post, even though it's her own. That is just like sloppy, lazy, embarrassing. I'm always amazed when voters look at someone like this, they're like, yes, more of that. How is that an acceptable response in any way, on any planet? So that story, I don't think, is going away. There's a lot more to come, and it is very ugly. It is very disturbing, and the politics are now very much at play. I think it is safe to say. Maybe inevitable, but it appears to be unfortunate. With that, we will step aside. A brand new hour of the Guy Benson Show coming up next. I want to zoom in on a really important race in the United States Senate. Some developments, some updates, some analysis from yours truly. You don't want to miss that. Straight ahead.
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8: Still searching. I'm Carmen Roberts, Fox News. The Coast Guard says it is not giving up until there's no definite sign of life for the six people who were aboard an air ambulance when it disappeared off the coast of Massachusetts early Saturday morning. Fox's Max Gordon reports the Coast Guard has found a debris field.
9: The Coast Guard says they're holding out hope that survivors could be found among the six people on board. Were four Canadians and two Bermudians, according to the Canadian company operating the jet, Latitude Air Ambulance. That included two Canadian pilots, two Canadian medical workers, one patient, and the patient's companion. There's been an extensive search for the missing plane. Several helicopters, fixed-wing aircraft, and ships have searched about 2,840 square miles of ocean. A vessel with sonar is being dispatched to the debris field so that they can search the sea floor as well. The Coast Guard says they'll continue to search the area until they're confident that there can be no survivors remaining.
8: A mass shooting in southern Georgia leaves two men in their early 20s dead and nearly three dozen other people injured. Shot.

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1: It's a brand new hour here on The Guy Benson Show on this Friday. Happy Friday from Chicago, WLS country. 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Follow us at Guy Benson Show on social. You can follow me as well. I'll have a lot of content up on Instagram tonight as I head to the new football stadium at Northwestern. We'll talk about that later at Guy P. Benson. You can email us about whatever's on your mind at gbs@fox.com. Something that's on my mind is the Senate race in Maine. To our audience in Maine, we have a substantial one. You guys know this is a really critical race. On one hand, you have the incumbent, Senator Susan Collins, who is, I think, arguably the most moderate member of Congress, who's just been steady as she goes as a moderate Republican for multiple terms. Just weeks ago, she cast her 10,000th consecutive vote. She's like the Lou Gehrig or Cal Ripken of Senate votes. She doesn't miss votes. And she's very steady and consistent. And sometimes that manifests in a way that frustrates me as someone who's more conservative than she is. But I also recognize, you know, she's from a blue state and she's not going to be a fire-breathing right-winger all the time. She can't be, and that's also just not who she is at all. And one of the key questions of this cycle is, will she once again buck at least a potential national trend and win? Because as I pointed out before, and I will just once again raise this history, 6 years ago, her last re-election, that was a presidential race, 2020. Joe Biden comfortably carried Maine. And she, Susan Collins, was losing in every single public poll. You can go, you can fact check me on this at Real Clear Politics. Every public poll that was taken of this race showed Susan Collins was going to lose to her relatively well-known opponent. And the Democrats were licking their chops. They were like, all right, we finally got her. She voted for Kavanaugh. By the way, I think that was one of the most courageous and mature things that I've seen a public official do in a long time. And the speech that she gave explaining why she voted the way that she did, I thought was superb. And by the way, she's voted for every single Democratic Supreme Court nominee that's come across her desk as well in the Senate, right? Sometimes angering the right. But that's back to a consistency, and she was intellectually honest. They were furious about it, and they thought they had her beat. And the Real Clear Politics average expected a loss of mid-single digits, like 6 points she was down on average. Some polls she was down even bigger. And then a funny thing happened. Not only did she win, she won by 9 points. Joe Biden won by 9 points. So think about that 18-point spread in her favor in the Senate race down ballot. That is impressive. Now, this year, a lot of the expectation is, or the scuttlebutt is, it's going to be an even bluer electorate. So maybe she's in more trouble this time. And I think that's possible. I think the people of Maine have to make a sensible decision here. I think, in my view, she's earned another term, especially when you consider the alternative in this race, who was the Nazi tattoo guy and the accused rapist. And the Democrats knew a lot about all of these flaws and warts and had indications that there were more shoes to drop and a lot of ugliness. And that did not deter them at all from overwhelmingly nominating Nazi tattoo, even over their sitting governor who was running. And then the whole thing blew up and they realized, okay, maybe he's too much of a political liability now. They threw him under the bus. They nullified their election, which is something that they seem to do now, right? Whether it was Joe Biden in 2024 or Graham Plattner this year, they have elections. And then when the outcomes of those elections become problematic for their quest for power, then the elections just sort of go away. Never mind. Off you go. This is the party of democracy, they tell us. Anyway, Plattner out, and then this other guy, Troy Jackson, is in. And there has not been a ton of scrutiny of him nationally the way that there was a firestorm around Plattner. Troy Jackson is a hardcore leftist now. He wasn't always. And I'll get to that in a second. And also a very, very strange dude. So he is endorsed by the DSA. The Democratic Socialists, defund the police, abolish prisons, open the borders, all of that. They look at Troy Jackson and say, that's our guy. Go, Troy, go. They actually had endorsed him formally in his gubernatorial campaign this year. He tried to run for governor, failed miserably at that, with the backing of the DSA. And then he was this kind of last-minute replacement candidate when the Democrats canceled the results of their own election. And he's got that DSA affiliation. He had very proudly thanked them for their support in his race. And it will probably not come as a surprise that Hassan Piker, Hassan America Deserved 9/11 Piker, Hassan the United States is Worse than Al-Qaeda Piker, Hassan I Hate America with Every Fiber of My Being Piker, Hassan I Support Hamas and Love the Flag of Hezbollah and Love the Houthis Piker, that guy is all in for Troy Jackson. In fact, when there was a public debate about what might happen next with Plattner and the Nazi tattoo scandal, Hassan Piker came out and laid down a marker and said, listen, if it's not going to be Plattner, it's got to be Troy Jackson. He said, Troy Jackson is that man, exclamation point. He said, Troy Jackson is him, exclamation point. So Jackson's got the full-throated backing of the Democratic Socialists of America and Hassan Piker. And the people of Maine need to be aware of that and just compare and contrast. Do you want the politics of the DSA, abolish prisons, etc., that madness, and the psychotic, toxic worldview associated with Hassan Piker, do you want that type of candidate for Senate? Or do you want the very middle of the road, reach across the aisle, effective Susan Collins? That's the choice on the table right now in just a matter of weeks. And some of the good news I'd say for Susan Collins is, right, in 2020, as I mentioned, she was leading in zero polls. She trailed in every single public poll and then won by 9. One of the most dramatic polling misses I can remember. This time, it's very close. It's basically a tied race. Collins is ahead in a handful of new polls, including one from the New York Times. She's up by 3 in that poll. She's up by 2 in another poll, trailing by 2 or 3 in some other polls. But it's almost exactly neck and neck in the polling. And if past is prologue, if the polling miss against her 6 years ago crops up again in any form, maybe not even that dramatic, even a less severe version of it, I think that she might be positioned well to win. The other thing about her opponent, Troy Jackson, I mentioned that he's a very, very strange man. It's not just the people backing him, it's him himself. All right, this is someone with apparently an explosive temper. He was involved in a domestic kind of police-involved incident years ago. He's also caught heat for throwing a water bottle during a dispute with a female colleague. That's something that happened. And also, not to go down a super weird and awkward path, but it turns out that the mother of his children, his sexual partner for many years, is a blood relative of his. They are second cousins, reportedly by blood. And they've got these kids together. That's interesting. And that's the man that the Democrats have now shoved into the Senate race, carrying their torch in the state of Maine. And it is sort of interesting to see that, especially with this DSA flavor that he's taken on, the Piker wing of the party, the growing Piker wing of that party, I would add. This is someone in Troy Jackson who initially ran for office years ago as a Republican. So that's where he supposedly was. Then he ran for office as an independent. And now he's running for office, not just as a Democrat, but aligned with the DSA wing of the party. So that is a very odd and I would say kind of hard to understand trajectory for Troy Jackson. This sounds like someone who is a little off in a number of ways, for reasons that I've described, at least some of them, who just wants power. Seems like he's demanded or sought power now for years, and it didn't really matter to him when he felt like he should run as a Republican. He did that. Then never mind. That didn't work. Let's be an independent. And it's like, okay, now I'm going to be a Democrat, but now the flavor of the month is Hassan Piker, so I've got to do the DSA thing, and now I'm on board. I don't know what this guy actually believes. I'm not sure he knows what he actually believes, but he is now aligning himself with the most radical elements of the left in this country, and that is the train that he is trying to ride into the United States Senate in this most recent attempt at winning power. And I would suggest that someone that unstable, I think you could put it in one way at least, someone who is that extreme, and I would say unreliable and sort of politically schizophrenic through the years, that is quite a contrast with the absolute steady Susan Collins, who just puts her head down, is not flashy, does the work, frustrates both sides sometimes, does good work for Maine, shows up and never misses a vote for, what, like decades on end, 10,000 in a row, and is asking the people of Maine for six more years. And I think that she has a very reasonable chance of winning. And if she does, it becomes a mathematical challenge for the Democrats. I think they have several other paths potentially to victory in terms of regaining the U.S. Senate, gaining control, making Chuck Schumer majority leader. But the math becomes infinitely easier for them if they can pick off Maine, which is why that race is so very important. And you know what? I have another thought on this race and the Democrat in the race. I want you to hear it. There's a soundbite to play that's coming up.
0: From the biggest headlines in Washington to the culture shift shaping the country, get a reasoned take without the outrage. Guy Benson.

generation of conservative talk. Right here, right now. 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

0: I'm Guy Benson. We are back talking about one of the most important Senate races in America, in Maine. And I've written a column about this at the Washington Examiner this week. You can check it out, talking about Susan Collins as a potential firewall for the GOP. One more thing on Troy Jackson. And this goes to his, I think, absolute phoniness and fraudulent political values or whatever his beliefs are supposed to be right now. And I'm worried, by the way, if he wins, he will just be a down-the-line, lockstep left-wing vote because he will feel beholden to those hardcore interests on the left. But in terms of his journey to that place and where he currently is right now, it is fascinating and I would say sort of depressing and disturbing to see that right around the time that he started to be mentioned as a possible candidate for Senate during the Nazi tattoo meltdown, he suddenly, seemingly for the first time ever, took up a great interest in Gaza. Oh, imagine that. The number one completely morally inverted litmus test of his current base is screaming about a non-existent genocide in Gaza and being absolutely fixated on that conflict against the lone Jewish state in the world. This was something that apparently Troy Jackson had very little thoughts on for years and years. And then wouldn't you know it, boom, he's now a genocide Gaza obsessive. And he was asked about this recently, and he had a doozy of a soundbite, which he's had to apologize for and walk back. What a mess. Cut 31.
1: You called the Israel war with Gaza a genocide.
2: Mm-hmm. Yes, I stated that last week. It's unfortunate that there are people here in Maine that don't like to use that term only because, you know, they're Jewish and what that means to them with the Holocaust. It fits that description. And, you know, it is. It's an unbelievable thing that's happened there, that people that are innocent are being murdered, and it is a genocide.
1: Even though Hamas and Gaza started the war by massacring 1,200 Israelis, many civilians, women, and children.
2: You could argue the same thing for Hamas, too. I mean, there's people that are wrong on both sides of this issue. But in the end, you know, senseless murders, horrific murders are happening to both sides, and that has to stop. The United States can't continue to send blank checks to Netanyahu to, you know, continue to perpetrate this.
0: All right, so he's got his talking points, Netanyahu, blank check, genocide. And he's like, oh, yeah, you could maybe say some bad things about Hamas. There's terrible murders on both sides. No. No, actually. There is death and destruction on both sides in a war started by Hamas in an explicitly genocidal act that targeted civilians, women, children on purpose. Israel, in an aggressive response to the war started by their enemy, has bent over backward in order to eliminate or mitigate civilian casualties in their responses. Like telling civilians to get out of the way of bombs. That is not at all morally equivalent to what Hamas did. And it is absolutely not a genocide, but he knows he has to say that. An issue that he has been virtually silent on forever now has to be central to this campaign. If you've got the Hassan Piker wing, sort of the wind behind your sails, you've got to placate them. You've got to say this stuff. And he's just not fluent, I think, enough in some of that verbiage that he kind of went and veered away from the typical script and said, oh, it's a shame that there are people in Maine who won't call it genocide because they're Jewish. And they've got all that Holocaust baggage. Well, yeah, actually, they won't call it a genocide, whether they're Jewish or not. I'm not Jewish. I'm a Christian. I won't call it genocide because it's not one. That's a lie. It's a vile lie, disprovable very easily, including using Hamas's own statistics. But to go the place that he did by saying, oh, well, there are these Jews who won't call it a genocide because of all that history of the Holocaust or whatever. Yeah, that's because the Holocaust was an actual genocide, where millions of them were systematically exterminated by the Nazis. I mean, it almost sounds there like Troy Jackson might want to go get a matching tattoo, you know, to the other guy who got bounced out of the race. that is a really awful thing to say. And he then had to come out the next day and sort of scurry out there and be like, oh, gosh, you know, ooh, I didn't mean that. Well, I think he is performing. He is play acting for the crowd that brought him to this place, the DSA Gaza Obsessives. And so he just freelanced on that one. And the soundbite that you just heard was the result. And on the other hand, you've got sensible, consistent, predictable, normal, moderate Susan Collins. Choose wisely, Maine. The Guy Benson Show returns after this.

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1: Halftime on this Friday on the Guy Benson Show from the Windy City. 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Joining us now is Lieutenant General Keith Kellogg, retired. He's at the America First Policy Institute, co-chair of American Security. He has served in both Trump administrations. General, welcome back to the show.
2: Thanks, Guy. Thanks for having me. Good to be with you.
1: I want to start with Iran. We are sending the United States a third aircraft carrier to that region toward the Middle East. President Trump saying that if he gets solid info that Iran was behind that Fly Dubai attempted hijacking, just as there are indications that Iran might have been behind the attempted bombing attack in the UK as well, he plans to hit the regime, quote, very hard. Give us the lay of the land right now.
2: Well, I think when you look at Iran, what's going on right now is that the blockade is working. I'm kind of hawkish on this. I'd wish they'd go a little bit further, but the blockade's working. You know, when you look at the Iranian rial, their money, it's trading at 2.4 million to the dollar. They've got no external trade going on right now. And you just got a repressive government. Even pushing on the people, you got people like General Vahidi, who runs the Revolutionary Guards, is pretty, you know, they got the weapons. They're beating the civilians down pretty hard. You got President Pezeshki in Iran, who was at the UN General Assembly just a couple weeks ago, speaking very hard line. And you got their foreign minister, Arachi, who wrote down the book on negotiations. And they believe, and I think they are really reading this wrong, they believe that they're by not giving in, that the pressure is going to be so great on the president, he's got to do something before the midterms. I really think they're reading this wrong. I think the president, by sending that third aircraft carrier, is sending him a real signal. And the signal is this: we are not going to fold. We're not going to give in to you. And this is just more pressure onto you. And I think, you know, that's the right approach, putting the pressure on them and eventually letting them die in place. And I think internally, it's going to reach a point where they're going to have probably a revolt inside the country. And you're going to see the Revolutionary Guards and people like that leaving to beachfront property at Mar-a-Lago or something like that to get out of this, you know, get out of where they're at. And I think that the president will be more emboldened after the midterms, and I think the Iranians are kind of gambling on before the midterms, the president's going to fold. That's what I said a minute ago. And they're just mistreating the guy. And I think it's just a matter of time till they fold. I think what we need to do, I don't think we've really talked about it in the United States, is we need to be looking at the day after. What's going to happen the day after they leave the country? Do we go in for humanitarian aid? Do we support what kind of governments there? And there's really only two organizations that I have seen on the counter Revolutionary Guards organization. That's an organization called
1: NCO. Well, hang on one second. But before we get to that, because I'm actually very interested to follow up, I just want to point out, since you've brought up the IRGC a few times and you've talked about the timeline of the elections in this country, it's not at all incorrect. In fact, it is quite correct to link those two things. I think the regime is desperately hoping that Trump will either change course because of the election or will get hurt in the elections and will have a diminished ability to continue this pressure on them, which is why the IRGC wrote this open letter to the American people, to our voters in this country. Just came out the other day. I read from it. Bits of it on the air here. They're basically begging the American people to vote for President Trump's opposition. It's an endorsement, effectively, of the IRGC for the Democrats in this country, which is quite something. I think that is done, of course, completely out of self-interest. They are desperate, which is why they're pushing that line. And if the American people ignore that advice, or if President Trump stays the course regardless, because he'll be president for the next several years, no matter what happens in the election, they are in very, very serious trouble for some of the reasons you were pointing out. If, in fact, General, at some point, God willing, the public there, they hate the regime, they've been brutalized and oppressed by them for many years, the IRGC has been absolutely deadly and vicious in quelling any dissent there. If at some point, with so much of the military in shambles and the leadership divided and the economy getting strangled, the people are able to rise up and overthrow this regime, number one, how do you think that would look? And then to your point you were just about to get to, then what? Sounds like you think there are two options.
2: Yeah, I do. You know, Guy, and the fact is that, I mean, first of all, most Americans aren't going to read a 25-page letter, but that's what they kind of sent to us out there. And it really shows a sign of weakness, not of strength. And I think they're misreading the president. He's going to get through the midterms just, you know, and they're hoping that something happens before the Democrats take over. I kind of remind them, look, guys, I'm going to give a piece of American history. If the president loses the elections in November, they don't take over till January. He's still got the same people in the administration that he's had before, Republicans and versus Democrats. So this isn't going to go away in the near term.
1: And well, he's also commander-in-chief anyway till 2029 on top of that.
2: Yeah, that's right. So I think that's what I said. I think they're misreading this badly. And when you got to it, we need to look at tomorrow. And if the RGC goes, and you've got one group called the NCRI, which is a National Coalition for the resistance of Iran, and you got Pahlavi, who's the Shah's previous son, and that's really the two organizations that you see out there, or you have somebody from inside. Now, I will tell you, we need to take lessons from 2003 in Iraq, when we, the Americans, we had a guy that we thought was pretty good, about him, a guy's name by the name of Shalabi. And he turned out to be kind of a loser. But we backed him. We should think about what's going to happen tomorrow, what that means for the Iranian people. How do we help them out? I think there may be a deficit of planning there on what's going to happen. I mean, you'll hear people on the NCRI talk about their military arm within Iran called the MEK. Years ago, they were considered a terrorist organization. They're not today, but people are going to bring that up. And the counterpoint to that is also you want the Shah's son to come in, Pahlavi. So we're going to be, there's two competing organizations, and it's going to be, when you asked what does it look like, I don't think there's going to be a true blood in the streets. I think what you're going to see is the leadership of the IRGC depart the country really fast. They're going to get out of Dodge. And I think that's probably what's going to break the back of the revolution, because I think the people are so tired of what's happening there. Now, when I say it's not going to be bloodless, because I think there's going to be some debts paid back to the Revolutionary Guards, and I think the people are going to do that with the Basiji, who's their... They're the organization that's kind of paramilitary organization. That's kind of
1: right, the thugs in the streets.
2: That's right. They're the thugs in the street. So I don't think in that regard it's not going to be bloodless. But I think the leadership is going to eventually realize it's better if we go get a beachfront property somewhere else other than Iran. And I think that's going to happen.
1: Let me just ask you this, because you mentioned Iraq, and I think whenever Iraq or Afghanistan comes up, understandably, a lot of Americans wince and say, okay, those were... Whatever you think of the rationale for going to war in one or either country, that's a very long conversation, the years-long, extremely expensive and painful and deadly nation-building projects were pretty difficult, and I think the American people have no appetite for that. I certainly don't, even though I'm broadly supportive of what the administration is doing vis-a-vis Iran. So I just think the American people would say, no to nation building. They've got to figure it out on their own. We can help them in some ways, but I think in terms of boots on the ground or anything like that, propping up certain people, I mean, it becomes a very perilous business. One of the good signs, potentially, is, and this is an indisputable fact, and you can correct me if you think I'm wrong, but I think it is absolutely established that the Iranian population, the people in that country, are much more pro-West, pro-America, pro-civilization than other populations in that region, and it might be a much more fertile ground, let's say, for something healthy to spring up, because a lot of people have living memory of something much, much better in Iran than what has been imposed on them for these decades.
2: I think, well, one, they're going to have the monetary backing, they're going to have money to do it. Secondly, I'm like you, I think we should stay out of what they do and who the organization they pick. But they're in a way we can help guide them. I'm saying we use U.S. troops, which I would be adamantly opposed to,
1: okay,
2: to do that. But we need to give them some expertise in governance. What it, you know, that's where our State Department can play a role And we also, we don't get to pick who they're going to have as leaders. I'm just saying these are the two organizations that are
1: right.
2: potentially out there to do that. But they there's a very well-educated population, but they've been beat down so long. I think, and they're going to have money to do this because we're going to lift sanctions and help them out. So it's just one of those. I realize it's up to them to do so. I just want to get the Revolutionary Guards out of there.
1: And these are for now hypotheticals, and I pray that they come to fruition sooner than later, and that would be a wonderful conversation to be having in the near to medium term, knock on wood. In the more immediate term, though, with that third aircraft carrier being deployed to the region and President Trump threatening to hit them very hard, last question on Iran. If, in fact, one or both of these attempted terrorist attacks, Fly Dubai and the UK, are definitively linked to the regime, and Trump is saying he's going to hit them hard, do we have a lot of targets available to us that we could still hit that would make militarily a difference?
2: No, I don't think they'd militarily make a difference. It's for targeting. I think what the pressure is just another aircraft carrier adds that. And the Fly Dubai flight, that's one of those that really I think the Israelis will be more concerned about it than we are because it involves Israeli citizens that are there. So I think they've got the capacity.
1: Maybe could Trump just green light the Israelis to retaliate as necessary?
2: That's what I think he'd do. Sometimes the rhetoric doesn't match up with our actions out there, and we're going to destroy them, send them back to the Dark Ages, whatever you want to call it. Just keep your talking down, and just keep the support of the Israelis. We'll do that if they need to.
1: Right.
2: Because it's really, it wasn't American citizens. It was Israeli citizens. But I would say give them a green light if they want to do something.
1: Yeah, and I would suggest they are very capable and very willing, and perhaps that will come into play once again. General, stand by. When we come back, I do want to turn to Russia and to China and various issues of, I think, great importance to the American people. Let's get to that right after this.
0: In the swamp, not of the swamp. Guy Benson.
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0: Benson Show. Lieutenant General Keith Kellogg is our guest, and we were just talking a lot about Iran. On Russia, you are very familiar with this conflict. You were an envoy for the president to try to help resolve it earlier this term. It's very sticky because the Russians continue to refuse to sort of productively have conversations to bring this war that they started to a close. Yet it has been catastrophic for them in terms of the losses and the embarrassment and how it just grinds on the Ukrainians actually making gains in a number of key respects. Do you think there's any sort of understanding? Is there any sense of reality inside the Kremlin that this is going terribly for them? Is there any sort of escape hatch for Putin and the Kremlin where they could save face and get out?
1: Yeah, you know, I'm not a Russian citizen, so I wouldn't say it, but this is one chance just to declare victory and go home. I mean, just say, we're going to occupy the territory, de facto, which you do, and get out of there, because the Ukrainians are not going to quit. I mean, they're putting them through some pretty tough times right now, but the Ukrainians will react to that. And, you know, and in the future, I think something in the back of your mind, guy, you need to keep is that there's no scenario in which Ukraine does not emerge as one of the most important countries for European economic and national security. It's going to be there just because of the way they are. First of all, geographically sized, you know, they're bigger than Germany and bigger than Poland in territory, and they're going to have a standing army of 800,000. They're really good in their defense industrial base. But I don't
0: and
1: think
0: drones, that, right? They've sort of revolutionized drone warfare.
1: Yeah, they're really good at that. And now they're developing what they call a Flamingo, which is a long-range, medium-range ballistic missile, and they're good at that. But it's one of those, I think Putin is afraid of bringing troops home, and he tells talk to the American people, how do I explain losing 1.2 to 1.4 million dead or wounded, and I didn't accomplish what I intended to accomplish when I began this thing, you know, more than 5 years ago? The rationality, he's just worried about his survival. That's the biggest.
0: Yeah, to the Russian people, and then also to the Russian sort of elites, some of whom are very hardcore nationalists who might try to seize on any example of weakness from him as an excuse to try to topple him, right? Like, there's a lot of a kind of intrigue and instability potentially there that he's quite paranoid about. So that's, I think, maybe the number one reason why this thing is still going on. I want to ask you in our last few minutes together, General, about China. We just saw the summit here between Chairman Xi and our president. We know that the People's Liberation Army and the Chinese military are constantly up to no good, although all these leadership purges have been kind of interesting, alarming in some ways, hopeful potentially in others. What's your read on where China is right now, and as they look around the globe at some of these conflicts, what they're calculating?
1: Yeah, they're kind of inscrutable. I guess it's hard to really get a good read on them. You know, they look at their history of over 2,500 years against ours, 250. It's kind of a difference there. And I just think I don't trust President Xi. I go back to even the COVID, where they had a chance to do something right. They didn't. But at the same time, I think they kind of like us to be engaged right now, to take the heat off them right now in Ukraine or in Iran as well. But we've got some leverage with them, and I think the president always likes to use leverage. The oil that's coming out of Iran, you know, or 90% of oil that comes out of Iran goes to China, and that's about 15% of their economy. So I think they want us to this thing to end before it goes much longer. But they've never been up to any good. I'm sure they're passing targeting data. I'm sure the president knows that. He made the comment, sort of like, well, we do the same thing. Well, that kind of, to me, that I read between the lines, that means somebody's told him they are passing targeting data. He knows that. So they're not friends of America. I think we need to treat them as an adversary. Adversary doesn't definitionally mean an enemy, but somebody who's a pretty robust opponent. And I think we're doing that, but and I think the business is good because it keeps the diplomatic piece in play. But at the same time, I don't trust him.
0: 30 seconds. Can we be doing more? Should we be doing more to help the Taiwanese? I know there's some criticism of the president out there on that front.
1: Well, I think, you know, we've got a law with the Taiwan government that we provide them military support, meaning defensive arms, And that's being held up a little bit now because we're some of the arms that they wanted, the arms that we are concerned about using in the Gulf. And I just think we need to stay the course, but we shouldn't abandon them at all. But you're not going to recognize them. We don't recognize them as a country at all. We don't have an ambassador there. So I think it's just continue the status quo. Now, President Xi, as you said, he wants his military to be ready to use military force if needs to in the next year or two. So I think, of course, getting through the elections, and it's going to be a new year, see what's going to happen. But I don't think the Chinese are prepared today to take Taiwan.
0: Lieutenant General Keith Kellogg retired on the Guy Benson Show. He's at AFPI. He served in both Trump administrations. General, thank you so much for your time.
1: Thanks, Guy. I appreciate it.
0: Final hour of the Guy Benson Show coming up next. Michelle Tafoya, Senate candidate in Minnesota, will be here when we come back.
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7: The search continues. I'm Roxanne Evans. Crews are looking for any survivors within a debris field off the coast of Nantucket, Massachusetts. A medical plane disappeared on its way to Boston over the weekend. Fox's Max Gordon has the latest.
8: The medical transport jet was on an active medevac operation when the FAA told the Coast Guard it had lost contact in the early morning hours on Saturday. Several helicopters, fixed-wing aircraft, and ships have searched about 2,840 square miles of ocean. On Sunday, the Coast Guard confirmed they had found a debris field associated with the missing airplane, but so far they haven't been able to say what has been found. A vessel with a sonar is being dispatched to the debris field so that they can search the sea floor. The Coast Guard says they will continue to search until they are confident that if there were any survivors, it would have been found.
7: Officials say six people were on board the plane. They haven't been found yet. Air traffic audio suggests the plane had been coming in blind into a storm. And President Trump announced a new AI task force, says several new polls show Americans are concerned about the future of the technology. Fox's David Spunt with more from the White House.
9: President Trump in Dayton, Ohio last night discussed data centers and what they mean for not only Ohioans, but Americans across the country.
10: We're also taking historic action to ensure that big tech data centers benefit local communities.
9: He announced a new group run by the Director of National Intelligence, and this is something that is going to really show what the United States